0: Tony Compton with Memphis Eyes on the Local Brew. Harper O'Neill with Fire Drill. We heard Katie Skeen and Ain't No Use. And new from Ruby Amanfu, No Courage Without Fear. Katie Skeen and Tony Compton reached out via WMOT.org down at the bottom of the homepage there. Just click the submit button if you're a Middle Tennessee-based musician and you'd like to submit your music for airplay consideration on the Local Brew. Just make sure you click that box that says, I am based in Middle Tennessee. That way it'll come straight to me, Anna Lee, here at WMOT. Sam Lewis released a really lovely album in March of this year. Here's the title track. It's called Everything's Fine on the Local Brew.
1: Here we are again, staring at our feet. What keeps me up at night? Put you to sleep. What are we doing?

0: Bob Dylan Thomas, that's Granville Automatic. On the Local Brew, Elizabeth Elkins and Vanessa Oliveras are Granville Automatic. They recently launched a Kickstarter for their new project. It's a double album called Ghosts of Rooms, and it tells stories inspired by some of the famous guests and residents of two legendary hotels, the Hotel La Louisiane in Paris and New York City's Chelsea Hotel, where Bob Dylan and the Welsh poet Dylan Thomas both were longtime guests, and they did a lot of their famous work while they were staying there at New York's Chelsea Hotel. And you can find out more about this ambitious project from Granville Automatic at granvilleautomatic.com. Matt North, another track from his upcoming album due in September, that was Midwest Woman. Sam Lewis with the title track from his recent release. It came out in March. That was Everything's Fine. Up next, a new track from Garrett Hendrix. We'll hear One Less Cowboy on the Local Brew Hour.
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Alicia Blue, that's Backwards Again from a new album called Country Desire. I found out about Alicia Blue a few years ago when she released a song with John Paul White and then another song with John Paul that also featured Lucinda Williams called Tennessee. And I was happy to see that Alicia Blue was just added as a showcasing artist at Americana Fest 2026. The third round was announced last week. More info at AmericanaMusic.org. Martin in the Fall with Something Good from the new EP Traffic Patterns. We heard Brianna Calhoun and Wyoming. Brianna Calhoun is a Nashville-based singer-songwriter and founder, along with help from Kix Brooks, of Hope on the Inside. It's a nonprofit focusing on prison outreach and reentry, and one of their most impactful initiatives brings songwriters and musicians inside for performances and conversations. Brianna Calhoun. And Garrett Hendricks started that set. One Less Cowboy is a new release. And this is new from Libby Dale, who is part of Dallas Ugly. They're currently on hiatus, and she's getting ready to release her debut solo album. Here's Empty Tank, Libby Dale on the Local Brew.

0: The Tell-Alls and Coming On Strong. That'll be on the new album due this fall. Another track from Max Longlinet's debut EP, Gooses, that was Cali Baby. And Riley Bourne, The Company I Keep, an artist that I first heard of on a single released a few years back by Gabe Lee and King Margo's Luciana Costa featuring Riley Bourne. Libby Dale with Empty Tank, that's from Libby's debut solo album, Freehand. It's due this fall. Well, that's all I have time for today on The Local Brew. Next week, we'll celebrate our country's 250th birthday with songs of freedom and independence. 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I'm your host, Anna Lee. 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

The years between 2005 and 2010 were a particularly interesting time to follow Nashville's music ecosystem. That's when various people working in town, myself included, began talking to each other and writing articles about how to shift the town's storyline, big picture. The message we wanted to convey to the wider world was that Music City was an all-music city, not just a country music or a country and Americana center. We touted the city's history with gospel and blues and jazz and with the great Grammy-winning symphony orchestra, and we celebrated recent wins in rock and pop music like Kings of Leon and Keisha and Paramore. And we maintained that Nashville was uniquely positioned in America, a place with infrastructure, education, and motivation to be comprehensively musical, not just a factory for a narrow radio format. The mayor's office, along with the Chamber of Commerce and the Convention and Visitors Bureau, launched the Nashville Music Council in 2009 as a unified body to recruit new kinds of talent and initiatives. In 2013, the New York Times published a famous or infamous article, depending on your point of view, declaring Nashville America's new It City, and our brand has been more diverse and culturally relevant ever since. I'm not saying that my guest this week moved to Nashville in 2013 because of this campaign, but he certainly is the kind of artist and songwriter that we had in mind, genre-defying and excitingly original. He's a Philadelphia area native who's overtly invested in African-American legacies in blues, soul, and gospel, yet he can rock and roll or borrow judiciously from country music too. Every album and even every track has elements of surprise and a passion for progress. In the hour ahead, the searching neo-soul of Devin Gilfillian.

0: From WMOT Roots Radio in Murfreesboro in Nashville, Tennessee, this is The String. I'm your host, Craig Havocurst. Welcome. Devin Gilfillian's newest album, Time Will Tell, opens softly and prayerfully with a piano ballad called Time. It evokes a relationship that's falling apart and the singer's desire to use time constructively and patiently to move toward a rapprochement. That is obviously not this song. This is what Time segues into, a seductively funky track two called Moonflower, in which he expresses his love and fascination with his beloved. She is an ocean in a vase, a black hole deep in space. And it's all set to a delicious soundscape produced by Devin himself alongside his longtime drummer and friend, Jonathan Smalt. The album, Devin's second for Fantasy Records, is brand new this week. Devin Gilfillian truly has made a special mark on Music City, stretching its boundaries through the power of his voice and his eclectic creative vision. After a couple of years honing his sound in local clubs, he released a self-titled blues rock EP in 2016. That helped launch major label interest, and in January 2020, symbolically striding into a new decade, he put his debut album, Black Hole Rainbow, out on Capitol Records. Yes, Frank Sinatra, Capitol Records. Critics dug its creativity and powerful vocals, and it would produce two top 10 AAA hits at radio. But for Devin, the performing artist, the timing was epically bad. The pandemic crushed his dreams of touring all year behind the record. He processed his situation and the nation's upheaval of that year by producing a song-for-song tribute to Marvin Gaye's What's Going On with the support of Capitol. Alas, a management change there led to the end of his contract the following year, but he snapped back with Love You Anyway in 2023 on Concord's Fantasy label. It also had a top 10 AAA track with All I Really Want to Do. Devin has performed at the Newport Folk Festival and toured with Grace Potter, Mavis Staples, and Brothers Osborne to give you an idea of how boundaryless he is. So let's hear his story from the beginning, starting with growing up in a mid-sized town in Pennsylvania.
1: Yeah, Morton is Delaware County, Pennsylvania. It's 20 minutes outside of Philadelphia. So like Philly's the backyard, but it also it's a suburb at the same time. It's, you know, like a black suburb outside of Philly. Like, you know, I went to Springfield High School. That was the school, the district that was close. And it was, a mixed. I was definitely a minority in the school, you know, and. So I grew up like with the musical, you know, influence that I had was from my dad.
0: That's what I understood.
1: And he is a wedding singer. He's still doing it. He lives here in Tennessee now in Lebanon, but my parents moved down 3 years ago, but he's flying back and forth, you know, from here to Philly and doing gigs and, Stevie Wonder was his, you know, North Star. Happy belated birthday, Stevie, you know. he passed that down to me. He was a huge influence, but also hip hop, you know, a lot of my friends were listening to a lot of hip hop and listening to Pharrell, listening to Kanye before he lost his mind. I was listening to a little bit of that. And
0: how about Philly heritage music or what the Philadelphia sound? Well, how did that creep into what
1: you know? I didn't get hip to that till I was older. Okay. I didn't get hip to the Delphonics, to Hall & Oates even, and Thomas Bell and the OJs and all the, you know, everything that was coming out of Philly, like Philly soul.
0: Yeah.
1: Till my early 20s, like till like 23, 24, I moved down to Nashville and really dive so deep into soul music. Like I went to a concert. And randomly, this random guy who was friends with a friend said, listen to these three people. And like it was Budos Band, Fela Kuti, and Menahan Street Band. And then, also Antibalas. He wrote down on a little list. And,
0: interesting.
1: And before that, like I'd loved Otis Redding. I was, you know, diving into everything that Stax did. everything that came out of Muscle Shoals at that point. But I didn't really know if there was anything that was cool that was happening now. And that's where I discovered Budos Band and Manahan Street Band, like, you know, Daptone Records and what they were doing, like kind of rehabilitating like this old retro soul sound that I was like, dang, okay. Like this is hip. And then that kind of threw me down like this, okay, like Philly soul. What came out of Philly? And I discovered the Delphonics, the OJs, and everything.
0: What did the Roots mean to you and Questlove's legacy?
1: You know, the Roots, the Roots was always felt like, you know, I loved the Roots peripherally. Like, you know, I never delved very deeply into the Roots and like, I'm a fan of Questlove and the work that he does. I love him just creatively as a human, you
0: That's
1: know?
0: The thing, yeah.
1: And like, I feel like, and it's funny, I was just listening to, you know, one of their albums, their early albums, the music, you know, that John, I forget which song it is, but it was
0: Philly's most famous export at the time. You would have been a young guy.
1: I was like, I remember seeing them at the 4th of July, you know, they played in Philly, like, and I was probably, I want to say like 14, 15, maybe, and, you know, maybe 16. And like, you know, they were huge at that point.
0: Yeah.
1: They're huge. And so
0: Hometown
1: like
0: heroes. I love the fact too that Christian McBride, I follow his music really closely, and I love that he and Questlove knew each other as kids, and you know, I read the memoir and that's a fabulous strain.
1: Man.
0: And as long as we're talking about soul influences, I thought it'd be fun to ask you about this, because I grew up in the South in the 70s and 80s, and my musical world is being formed. And soul and R&B were on sort of pop stations, and there were these there were artists that at the time were, I would have said it then, I would have kind of not known how to distinguish them, but in retrospect, I find them having a really interesting role, and some people I think are being reconsidered. Luther Vandross, Barry White, these were names that were like in the real, you know, they were on TV, they were popular, they were overtly showy, you know, they were romantic, they were any of those, that era, you know, because it's easy to talk about the
1: Teddy Pendergrass.
0: Yeah. Who do you think among that crowd from the 70s has the highest stock now?
1: Ooh,
0: because it's, you know, I was really curious what you...
1: I mean, Luther to me, Luther, my dad was always a huge Luther fan, so Luther Vandross was definitely huge in the house.
0: Okay. Yeah.
1: And like, I attempt to sing Never Too Much, and boy, that song is so hard.
0: Okay.
1: And like, I feel like Luther has definitely got a heavy influence in, you know, in that but also Teddy, like Teddy Pendergrass. He's a Philly cat.
0: Yeah, okay.
1: You know,
0: and, wasn't sure.
1: Yeah, and I didn't really get hip to Teddy till I want to say like 10 years ago.
0: Yeah. But it was, you know, that's before you're really, he's big before you're born. This is when I was a kid.
1: Yeah.
0: So that makes sense. But it's curious sort of who from that era has grown in stature and in respect and in the canon.
1: Yeah.
0: It's easy to love Al Green and to love Stevie Wonder. And, you know,
1: totally.
0: So that's fun to hear.
1: Also like Michael McDonald.
0: Yeah.
1: You know, like in the yacht rock world, you know, and
0: right.
1: and like, you know, I got to go on tour with Chaka Khan and Michael McDonald.
0: Wow. Yeah.
1: In 2019.
0: Uh-huh.
1: And you know, I felt like, I was like, of course I knew how crazy it was at the time, but I also like, I didn't really know how crazy it was, how deep Michael went, you know, mm-hmm. and how talented he was. And he was still killing it, still singing his butt off. And yeah, like, no, you know, that he's also somebody.

0: You know, the country that kind of has slipped into my you know influence and into my music, it came from moving here and right. Recording at RCA Studio A. To me, country and soul are so related. They're yeah. like brother and sister.
1: Very much so.
0: And, you know, the pedal steel is one of my favorite instruments. And it's so, so just like, just, it's like this, like, listening to like, it's like listening to whale song sometimes to me, you know? And like, it's so grounding in that way. Mm. And
1: that's a nice analogy. I've never heard anybody say that. That's fun.
0: You know, yeah. like, and
1: like an ancient language.
0: Yeah.
1: That is beyond the spoken word. It's, yeah.
0: That's what it feel like. You know, I feel like it's, you're speaking to a whale when you're like that, you know, my buddy Juan Salarzano, he played the pedal steel on this album and on two songs specifically, Shines in You and Glad to Be Here. And I just think that it's one of my favorite instruments that I fell in love with country actually via Sturgill Simpson, I will say, on Metamodern Sounds and Country Music. And that, you know, that led me to Willie and Waylon and Outlaw Country and Johnny Cash and all the, you know, I don't go like crazy deep, but I like, you know, just being yeah. here in Nashville, like it's seeped into my DNA and into the music.
1: That's great to hear. This is a great survey of what's in your brain right now. So you start some bands in as early as high school?
0: Yeah. High school. I mean, that's so crazy. Like two bands, Black Sheep was one of them. The other one was called Yet to Be Seen. and
1: optimistic type.
0: Yeah. And like, I really, you know, those were my buddies Steve Sugden and Chris Fetter and Aaron Williams is, you know, Juicy, aka Juicy, and I was just like, we were doing like, you know, Zeppelin covers and Black Keys covers, and you know, I was kind of figuring out what I wanted to even play. I didn't even know if I like was a singer at that point in high school. Like I was like, do I want to sing? We did cover Johnny B. Goode and I sang that. And I was like, yeah, sure, I'll sing this. And I really didn't find my voice, I feel like, till college.
1: Okay.
0: I was playing, I was like starting to actually get gigs and get paid gigs playing bars and doing like 4-hour acoustic sets,
1: right?
0: And having to learn 4 hours worth of covers and like being like, all right, I love like some Otis Redding, I love some Zeppelin, I'll play some Zeppelin, some like Avett Brothers. Okay, yeah, Avett Brothers are cool. Like my buddy showed me I like them, and that could be nice. That's some Adele. Why not Adele? Like, hey, mm-hmm. I'll do a version of this, and you know, kind of, and then like Pearl Jam. I love me some Eddie Vedder, some Pearl Jam. I'll do some of that too. And oh, little staple singers here. Okay. Mm-hmm. Covering and listening to all these different voices, mm-hmm. especially like, it's funny, like Eddie Vedder and Chris Cornell. I love them. And I love, you know, grunge, like who would have thought, like, I don't know, like I listen to grunge music, you know, and.
1: Well, that's what those years are for, is just trying stuff and
0: yeah.
1: listening and bumping up against other musicians and musical people.
0: Exactly.
1: So you did commit to a college, and I think you studied psychology, huh?
0: Yep. I have a bachelor's in psychology. And
1: it's a cool subject.
0: It's a cool subject. I feel like you go to school when you're 18 for psychology because you want to know who you are
1: yeah.
0: and you want to know where, like why your family acts the way that they do. And, you know, like I'm very grateful for the family that I have and, but also like, I want to understand them, you know, I want to, and I want to understand myself.

0: This is the punchy Hold On from Time Will Tell, the third full-length album of original songs by Nashville soul and roots artist Devin Gilfillian. Keep that song in mind for our discussion later. Devin's my guest this hour on The String. Let's just get right back to the conversation. Were you now? What would you have said your goals were professionally, musically, or professionally non, you know, or other? What were you aiming at when you were like 19, 20?
1: 19, 20. I love this question. I was very confused and like, you know, just didn't really know. But I was like, maybe I want to be a psycho, you know, music therapist. Maybe you know, like maybe I'll make that work. You know, in the meantime, I was like playing at mostly like places that I served and waited tables at, you know. I would be like, hey, I could play guitar too. Can I, you know, on Friday, Saturday, you know, when it's popping, you know, let me play some songs, you know. And they'd be like, all right, we'll give you 150. I'd be like, come on, man, give me 250. I'm playing 4 hours. And they're like, all right, we'll give you 200. We'll feed you. And I'm like, all right.
0: Okay,
1: all right.
0: Great. Okay, learn the hustle. Right. Perfect.
1: Let's go.
0: Yeah.
1: Hard
0: to get 200 in a meal in Nashville.
1: When I came down here and I saw how they were doing on Broadway, I was like,
0: yeah,
1: this is different. These cats are sweating and they are hustling,
0: yeah,
1: and doing the thing, you know, they are working. And I bust on the street on Broadway for one day and for like an hour.
0: Yeah.
1: And I was like, nope.
0: Yeah.
1: This ain't me.
0: Fair enough.
1: This ain't me. I know, like this is different. This is different, you know.
0: All right.
1: But yeah, that was my college years.
0: And you come to town not because like I'm going to Nashville, but you were in AmeriCorps.
1: I was, and yeah. I did AmeriCorps for a year, and I, you know, like I won't say that was like the most altruistic choice. I was just like, I'm just gonna do something for America and for the, you know, I definitely wanted to do it for that reason and to do something great, to do and meet great people, but also I wanted to go to a city that was musical, and I applied to Nashville, New Orleans, and Austin programs in these three cities because I wanted to. I was like, all right, and I'm curious. I'm so curious what would happen if I went to Austin or New Orleans, like who I would be.
0: Indeed.
1: And I really do think Nashville's the most ideal place that kind of chose me. You know?
0: Okay,
1: Becky Carter, who was the executive director at Rebuilding Together, she called and was like, yo, we want you to come here to Nashville. Come work for us. So I did AmeriCorps here for a year, 2013 to 2014.
0: Tell folks what the nature of that work is, by the way.
1: Yeah, it was almost kind of like Habitat for Humanity. You fix up, instead of building homes, you fix up homes for homeowners who've lived in their homes for like over a lot of times over 10 years. A lot of times they're like 40, 50 years. These, you know, older homes, you know, homes in black neighborhoods and poor white neighborhoods and poor, you know, neighborhoods that are being gentrified. Like we worked in McFerrin Park and Cleveland Park a lot. And you go to those neighborhoods, they're completely different than 12 years ago, 13 mm-hmm. years ago. But there's a lot of people that couldn't afford the repairs that they need in their home because they were living on Social Security. Did some cool work.
0: Service. All yeah. right. Great. Yeah. What would you say was the first thing that happened to you that felt like musically auspicious, musically like, oh, the kismet's beginning, a person you met, a night you spent, what said, oh, you've come to the right place?
1: Man. When I put out my EP in May, my first EP in May of 2016, and we did the release show at City Winery. It was a blast. It was packed. We got a residency at Acme Feed and Seed. Downtown.
0: Oh, well, you're already happening. Now you've already got an audience at this point.
1: We were starting.
0: Where
1: to
0: was the first place you played shows?
1: The first place we played a show was City Winery Lounge. That was the first. Yeah. EP release show. I mean, and like before that I'd played like Basement East, like, you know, new artist or whatever, you know, solo or like with a couple friends and like played like kind of like renditions of songs that were half done or whatever. But the EP release show felt like the first like show that I had crafted and put together.
2: All
1: and
2: right.
1: Knew, all right, this is the Devin Gilfillan. This is Devin Gilfillan. This is me. And then, and that was really like a catapult into a residency at Acme and a residency at Family Wash when that was open, and then building a buzz. Had my friends, you know, Liz Cooper and the Stampede, and Katie Pruitt,
2: mm-hmm.
1: And Parrott. My sorry, Katie. Your name is not Katie Parrott.
2: We're with you.
1: Love you. And like, you know, these bands and these people that were awesome that I looked up to and, mm-hmm. And loved, and that was like kind of the first like starting of the buzz that I felt. And then I got a call from this cat, David. I'm blanking on his last name, but I had done like, before I'd even put my EP out, I'd done a Craigslist vocal session, and he'd paid me like $200 to like sing this blues song. He was like name dropping all these people that he knew, and he's like blah, blah, blah, blah, blah, blah, blah. I was like, that's cool, you know, I'll see you later. And like he was like, all right, see you later, this British cat.
2: Okay.
1: and then he calls me out of the blue and is like, hey, I want you to come down to the House of Blues studio in Woodbine. My friend, he wants you to meet T-Bone Burnett. And I'm like, okay. And it's funny, at the time, I didn't really know who T-Bone Burnett was. So I like Googled him and I was like, oh, shoot. Okay. Like, you know, and he also did the Alison Krauss and Robert Plant album, which I was like, wow, that album is insane. Raising Sand, beautiful. And it's funny because I would actually do covers off of that album when I was in college.
2: No, that's nice. Yeah.
1: You know, and so I was like, whoa, like this is crazy. Went down and met him, and he was like, I want to sign you, blah, blah, blah. Talked to his manager. And then that was really when it was like, whoa, big things.
2: Yeah.
1: You know, people are putting real things on the table, you know, real deals on the table. Like now it's time to put a team together.
2: Mm-hmm.
1: And I was like, John Smalt, who's my manager now, he was just he helped me produce the EP, and he was playing drums on, you know, playing drums with me, you know, at that time he wasn't my manager. And I was like, you know, we went looking, meeting people, and we're like trying to find a manager. And I was like, dude, I think
2: you're it.
1: I think you are the manager.
2: Uh-huh.
1: Like you are the one.
2: And now you're producing with you, the two of you produced this record, this new one.
1: And now we produce this record together.
2: So great to have a companion, a fellow traveler.
1: One, it's right crazy. Hand.
2: Great.
1: It's great. It's so, I'm so lucky. And he's like,
2: and you met him after moving to town.
1: I met him moving here after I moved to Nashville while I was working at City Winery. We were waiting tables together.
2: I'll be darned. Wow.
1: Yeah.
2: Oh, that's a great Music City tale. Love that.
1: Yeah. We met cause I trained him on his first day coming, you know, came in and, you know, it was funny. We went up to a table, these two older women, and they're like, look at you two. You look like Batman and Robin. and really, like, we just had chemistry, like, right off the bat. Like, we just felt like we knew each other. You know, it's like, I do feel like, you know, John is like a, you know, one of my soulmates that can't, you know, comes along in your life. And I'm grateful to have him.
2: Brilliant.
1: Yeah.
2: Well, it's Capitol Records where you wind up clicking.
1: Capitol.
2: What a history. You know, woo. I'm sure that felt amazing.
1: Crazy. You know, well, L.A. was where they took us, you know, the Capitol Tower out there.
2: Oh, my gosh. Yeah. You know, iconic.
1: And you know, before, like, we had gone, you know, we were getting courted by Elektra and Dave Cobb, and they did fly us out to New York, and we were between them and you know, Capitol, and you know, it just so happened to work out where it just felt like Capitol was the better fit and had more flexibility there. And
2: what were the conversations like with them about genre and about place and radio and positioning?
1: I love that question, because that is really what determined like what I wanted, like how I felt. Like I knew that with Elektra, with Dave Cobb, and I love Dave, love what he does.
2: Yep.
1: I knew that it would have felt like creatively I was in a bubble. I wanted to do whatever I wanted to do. Who knows? Maybe there would have been flexibility there. The deal also wasn't there.
2: Mm-hmm.
1: But as far as like the conversations were for sure, like with, you know, Elektra was like, you know, very much, you know, AAA radio and like going for the, you know, more rootsy vibe, which I love.
2: Yeah.
1: But I want, that's to me a part of me.
2: Yeah.
1: One slice of the pie and you know, the whole pie. And I have so many different influences that, and Capitol was like, we want you to do whatever you want. And, you know, hey, why don't you work with Sean Everett? And I was like, yeah, that's kind of exactly who I want to work with, because to me, he worked on Sound and Color with Alabama Shakes. And that to me was like taking roots, taking a band that's like, you know, coming from a roots background and pushing it forward.
2: Yep.
1: And that's what I wanted to do.
2: Yep. I hear it in the drum sounds, especially on Black Hole Rainbow. The drums are so cool on that.
1: Oh.
2: And even to a place where I'm really curious about how they actually tracked and mixed them, and if there's a hybrid of natural and synthetic drum, or if it's just a kit recorded in a very intense and compressed and forward way. But I love the sound of that record.
1: The latter of what you just said. Mm. It's the kit being compressed in an insane way.
2: Mm-hmm.
1: is what we did. And we went to the studio at Electrovox in Hollywood, and you know, we recorded everything to tape. Michael Harris was the tape operator, and a genius, so good. And we had him actually work on Time Will Tell.
2: Okay.
1: And I mean, and also Sean, he's just a friggin' wizard, you know. He takes the sounds and like somehow he makes them makes them bigger
2: fat.
1: And mm-hmm. fatter, you know.
2: Yeah. He also worked on the War on Drugs, my note showed. So he knows rock and roll, which you have in your heart. You know and love rock and roll. There's some great pounding rock tracks on this and throughout your catalog. Man, it must have felt like a true dream come true to be in that LA situation with such
1: oh my God.
2: And you really felt like you were being creative in the moment and making decisions, not having to go, oh, we better pre-produce so that our time isn't going to get wasted and we, there'll be bills. How'd you think about that?
1: We were spoiled.
2: Yeah?
1: I was so spoiled. Capitol Records, I have nothing. They dropped my behind in 2021. I got nothing but love and gratitude for what they did for me for that first record, because they let me take my time, my sweet time. I was in LA for at least 4 or 5 months, you know, in total, making that album, writing, probably 6 months, writing it and recording it. And, you know, in and out, of course, but like, they gave me the resources to take my time to make that record. And, it was so fun. Like Sean is truly like, he's just like this. We got to be children, you know,
2: good
1: children on a playground.

0: That is The Good Life from Black Hole Rainbow of 2020. It's his highest charting single, ascending to number 5 at AAA Radio. The whole album is really good, and I wanted to sample it here. Devin Gilfillian is my guest this hour, and after a break, he will channel his frustrations of 2020 by covering a classic album, and he shares the story of his newest project, the ambitious Time Will Tell. I'm Craig Havokhurst. This is The String from WMOT.
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0: Welcome back. Now, that sounds pretty familiar, doesn't it? But the voice is Devin Gilfillian at the opening of his late 2020 album-length tribute to Marvin Gaye's iconic 1971 album, What's Going On? It was a mission he set for himself, and he brought in friends to make it happen.
1: Well, first off, I knew that my voice, I was like, I didn't want my voice to be the only one on the record. Mm-hmm. I was like, I'm not going to do this better than Marvin did it. Mm-hmm. And I wanted to do it. It's funny. It started off, you know, like me just like wanting to cover one song maybe. And then it was like, maybe we do a couple songs. And it came from me going out to a George Floyd protest and seeing people playing music. You know, people had guitars and drums and different things. And I was like, man, that's cool. Like, I love that people are, you know, using music as a way to bring people together in this moment. And I went home and I was like, I'm gonna learn a song. And I learned What's Going On. And I just broke down crying, like ugly crying. And I was like, what is happening? How is this song just saying exactly what is happening in this moment, and asking the exact question of, you know, like that I'm feeling. And then I listened to the entire album and I was like, oh my God. I was like, ah, yeah. Save the children. You know, like, what's happening, brother? Every one of them, every single song, Right On and Inner City Blues, and every mm-hmm. one of them, I'm just like, you know, it cut me wide open. Mm-hmm. And I knew, I was like, how do we fight this moment that's happening? George Floyd, Breonna Taylor, you know, this like blatant injustice, and how do I get people excited to vote, you know, and you know, we took all the proceeds from the vinyl and we donate it to Equity Alliance, which is, yep. you know, organization here in Memphis and Chattanooga. And they educate people on the voting process and get people registered to vote. And so that was our main focus on, that was my goal for that album, and to also to bring different voices together.
0: Who's the singer that you invited onto your title track? Jasmine Cephas Jones. She was not one of the names that I knew.
1: Oh, Jasmine Cephas Jones. She was in the Heights, and she's an actress, and I got hip to her actually through my girlfriend at the time, and I was like, oh my God, like, she's amazing. Mm-hmm. So she was like, I was trying to reach out to anyone I could and who I was like, oh, they're cool. Like, let me, but also somebody that, you know, people that cared about what I was trying to do and you know, get the word out. And she was down to sing on What's Going On. And mm-hmm. I also, you know, wanted to include, like, my friends, my people here in Nashville. And, you know, I got to, like, Ryan Connors and Josh Blaylock on keys and Nate Felty on percussion, and, you know, I had John and Taylor, and, you know, pulling people, anyone I asked were like, absolutely, I'm down.
0: Yeah.
1: I'm
0: count, everybody was looking for something to do in many levels. They wanted to do something righteous, and they wanted to do something to fill the gaping creative chasm of not touring, and the quiet that had fallen over the country.
1: Big time.
0: It was such a wild. It's so amazing. It's more than 5 years ago. I cannot believe 5 years have elapsed since that
1: years.
0: Time. And so much has happened since then. And I was very curious to ask you what Capitol's participation and reaction was to this. You had just released your debut.
1: Capitol, honestly, I'm so grateful. They were down.
0: They did it.
1: They were down.
0: All right.
1: They were like, yeah, you know what? Yes. Yes, we'll do this. Mm-hmm. Like, Devin feels like it's important. Let's do it. And they were honestly, they didn't really blink twice.
0: Yeah, good. Right.
1: You know, and I felt supported. And, it, you know, at a certain point with Capital, you know, that was in like the fall of 2020 when we put that out. It was spring of 21 was when summer of 21 was when we got dropped. But, you know, with those big labels, so many people just rotate the president. They got a new president. They got my A&R left.
0: Oh yeah.
1: You know, and like it's you lose your cheerleader, you lose your people, you know, your main people. And also, like, if the president's like, no, actually we're going to do things differently. We want people, we want TikTok people. We want people that are big on the TikTok. And it's like, and that's kind of what happened.
0: Right.
1: And that's okay. All the people that I love, that love me, and I have no hard feelings.
0: That's nice to hear. You know? There's uglier. I've heard much uglier stories of such things happening.
1: For sure. Absolutely.
0: You also found a home in a really interesting music company in Concord, Fantasy Label. Yeah. Their family of artists and their openness to artistry, I think, is super They're commendable. Awesome. Before we touch that and get to talking about Time Will Tell, just a question about your voice and what you learned in the record making process when you did have all that time to really think, because it's so different than the EP. I mean, it's, and one of the things you learn to use is your falsetto.
1: For sure.
0: And I've always found it interesting for artists who have that in their toolkit, and in your space, if you're going to be in the space that included Michael Jackson and included Prince, like, the falsetto is such a, you know, it's part of the sound. How have you managed
1: totally. I mean, you know,
0: is it au naturel, or did you have to think about it much?
1: I feel like I became comfortable with the falsetto and like writing songs with falsetto in the past, like, 7-8 years, like, you know, really after the EP, but like, I've always been a fan of Marvin Gaye. You know, Marvin, his falsetto was insane. Curtis Mayfield, you know, and Michael Jackson. I've always been, you know, a fan. Growing up, you know, my dad was always playing Michael in the house, and
0: sure.
1: But I feel like I found it really. When recording Black Hole Rainbow,
0: mm-hmm.
1: you know,
0: yeah, gives you even a wider range of colors and expressions.
1: Truly, cool. Truly does.
0: I'll let you pick up the story with this new record where you'd like to, where you think the kernel was first, you know, germinated.
1: Yeah, I feel like Time Will Tell really started after I got, you know, I finished tour. The Love You Anyway tour in the fall of 23, and we had a show in New Hampshire, and, you know, we're about to get on stage, and my mom calls, my brother texts me, and he says, like, call mom, dad had a heart attack. And I'm like, whoa, what? And I call my mom, and she's at the hospital with my dad, and he's in stable condition, and he's all right. But I'm just, my brain is in 1 million places, and it shook my world for sure. And we played the show. I got back the next day, and you know, my dad was okay. He got 3 stints put in, and he's good now. He's going to the gym 3-4 days a week. He's super active, super healthy, takes care of himself. But that,
0: and playing the drums, I guess.
1: And playing drums, playing congas, you know, he plays percussion.
0: Yeah, that'll keep you.
1: At a Flamingo on Wednesday nights, you know.
0: That's so cool. He
1: goes and jams. He still does it. It's so funny. And like, flies up, you know, every weekend, every other weekend for gigs in Philly for weddings. And still singing.
0: And we hear his voice on the record, right? I'm Glad to Be Here.
1: Yeah, yeah. He's just has the little speaking moment,
0: mm-hmm.
1: you know. And he also sings on, or, you know, little background vocals on "Keep on Moving"
0: right.
1: as well. Him and my brother.
0: Uh-huh.
1: And, but
0: all right. So you've had a little life reality check, a little, you know,
1: big time reality check. And so I wrote, that really sparked Glad to Be Here. And that song to me is kind of like the seedling of Time Will Tell.
0: Mm-hmm.
1: And it really sparked this, like, what is important in my life? And, like, you know, it showed me the mortality of my parents, which was like, whoa, I need to hold on to these years. These years are so precious with them.
0: Yep.
1: And, you know, how am I preparing for, you know, for if something happens? And, you know, how do I spend every minute like it's, you know, could be the last with them?
0: Yeah. I wrote the word gratitude down in big, big letters, and that's the phase of life I'm in, just a church of gratitude.
1: Yo,
0: it's a really important virtue to cultivate.
1: It is. Right. It really is. And it, and if you don't, you know, it brings you here.

0: us now.
1: So that's Glad to Be Here from Time Will Tell. Singer and songwriter Devin Gilfillian is my guest, and we have one more segment to go. Got some other songs to talk about, including one we heard earlier in the hour. Hold On was a single. It gets very dramatic. It's a huge emotional tune. It's in a minor key.
2: Oh, yeah.
1: It's intense. If you play that, do you set it up with any story on stage?
2: You know, it's funny. We haven't played it live yet, you know. It's and I'm excited to do so, but like, you know, it feels so cinematic. It feels like a spaghetti western kind of vibe. And I love that. I love those kind of films, you know, I love Quentin Tarantino and I love Django Unchained for sure.
1: The soundtrack
2: is amazing. I imagine that's kind of what I imagined the song being, like the soundtrack to that. And that's kind of also where the cowboy hat vision kind of came from. You know, I envisioned myself just like running through a desert and trying to survive this like relationship that, you know, I'm barely getting, you know, scraps and drops of water here and there, and holding on to this thing that's just not working, you know.
1: Yeah. Oh, it's really all put together, and it's one of those songs where the hard beat is on the one, and it just pushes along. It's great.
2: Exactly.
1: Great stuff.
2: The train.
1: IRL is a fun one because Corey Wong's a fun guy. What's your relationship with him? It makes a lot of sense. I hadn't thought about that as a combo, but I was like, oh, that jives.
2: Man, I just got off the road with him.
1: Yeah.
2: You know, and he's amazing. He's just like, he's a cool dude and an amazing band leader. Truly like on another brain wavelength musically. And yeah, he's talking to the horns. You know, truly like speaking drums, speaking bass, speaks every instrument so well.
1: Yeah.
2: You know, watching him do that was really cool. And I met him at the Flamingo, actually. I think my dad was probably there too. And he came through, and Pitar, the drummer, Kevin, Gaston Guy, the keyboard player, they come through Flamingo every now and then and play. And Corey came through, and I met him there in 2022. And, he was like, yo, you want to come and play the Bonnaroo, you know, super jam. So
1: okay.
2: I got to do that with him in 23. And we've been trying to make something work. And eventually we did this past month.
1: Mm-hmm.
2: Got to go on the road for 3 weeks, and it was amazing.
1: Yeah. He's also I love that enthusiasm on stage. It's a man that makes really elaborate music feel super fun. There's a lot to listen to in his music, and it's got a groove that everybody can relate to.
2: Absolutely.
1: The arranged horns, the arranged keys, and it's great. I hope that there's more. On this note, I'd love to have you reflect a bit on your touring life. And because you were on a major label, that leads to lots of killer opening runs and some high-profile stages when you're just launching yourself. And that would have been a lot of fun. What are the ones that stood out? Maybe a weird one that was surprising that maybe you're like, I'll never do that again. And just generally how that, you know, it's one world to be in that place where there is tour support and people looking out for you and booking you on strategically. And you're more of an indie artist now, right?
2: Yeah.
1: So reflect on just touring and what was then and what's your goals and what's your vibe now?
2: You know, like... I'm so grateful. Like that's another thing, right? That I got to look back on, and like, I've gotten to tour with so many people and, you know, Anderson East and Lone Bellow and Corey Wong and Nathaniel Rateliff and Grace Potter and all these amazing, really cool folks and gotten to like develop friendships with a lot of these people and, Grace and Corey and Nathaniel, especially,
1: mm-hmm.
2: I was saying, like when I went on tour with Michael McDonald and Chaka Khan. That was insane.
1: Yeah.
2: That was like, what?
1: I'm going to go out of here with a song that is sort of evokes touring. And it's my favorite song on the record, just musically. Keep On Moving is a blast. And early on in this conversation, you mentioned Fela Kuti. What do we know about you and this record from that? And we'll wrap it up.
2: Keep On Moving is it's so funny. Like I said, homie who I met randomly at this concert gave me the list of people to look up back in like 2013. Fela Kuti was the one on that record, and that just like ripped open this whole genre of music that I didn't even know existed. 70s Nigerian Afrobeat, you know, and Fela Kuti and what, you know, what he was doing and so that kind of seeped into
1: an activist who actually changed a national government.
2: Yeah,
1: truly one of the most revolutionary musicians we've ever known on the planet.
2: Insane, yeah. Insane, and you know it like led me to like Congolese funk, and like also South. Like I got to take a trip to South Africa, you know, thanks to Capitol, and like kind of dig into like what music was happening in South Africa at that time in like 2018. Nice. And so like I was like, okay, like taking some of those spices that I was getting, and I wrote this song with my friend Danen Rector, and we kind of were just like messing around and like, we're like, let's see if we can write a, like, you know, an Afrobeat song in, you know, the last 30 minutes that we had. He had a prompt from like a sync thing. He's like, hey, look, can we write a song about like, you know, about like work? And I was like, yeah. Like, can it be an Afrobeat song? He's like, yeah, sure, all right, let's go, let's do that, and we wrote it in 30 minutes, and that's kind of where it came from.
1: Yeah, sometimes I mean, it's not deep.
2: It's definitely not deep. It's
1: but it is. It gives the.
2: You but
1: gotta
2: it's fun.
1: Have, you got to have that spirit when you do what you do.
2: Yeah, like sometimes music is just meant to like. Make people move.
1: Devin Gilfillian recorded May 14th, 2026 at my studio in Nashville. His new album, Time Will Tell, is out just this week on Fantasy Records. His massive album release tour is just underway, and you can find out more at his website, devingilfillian.com. 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I'm Craig Habekhurst. 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
4: Thank you all so much. I'm going to kick us off with one of my very favorite songs from the album. It's not out yet, but it'll be yours September 26th. This is called Sweeter.
5: Ready, boys?

Thank you so much. This next one I've got for you came out just this time last year. It's called Limbo. It's off my first EP called Porch Lights.

It was cool to hear that Ken also went to Catholic school in the Bible Belt. I grew up in Florida, and then when I was 17 or 18, my parents moved us up to North Georgia. And being Catholic in Florida is so different than being Catholic in North Georgia. Super different. Like, the Catholicism that Lana Del Rey has so kindly romanticized is in Florida. And then you get to Georgia, and you're like, this is what everybody else is scared of. I get it. yeah, I made a joke. I made that exact joke last night, and somebody got up from the dinner table and left. She made a mean apple pie, but she did not think that was funny. And moving on, thank you again for having us. Blessings to you all and whoever you believe in. Yes. Love, light, all of the things. So that last song I wrote is called Limbo, and I wrote it senior year of high school. In Catholic school, I put it on SoundCloud. Didn't know. I was getting internet stalked. I went back to school the next day, and they called me a witch. It was pretty cool. But, yeah, the next song I'm going to sing you, the person it's about, he didn't call me a witch, but, like, the same word with the B. This is called Good Game. It just came out. It's a lot of fun. And if you like baseball, you like football, whatever, it's real sports theme. The dads love it. Okay. All right. Showed up and played a song. Here we go.

Thank you so much. Figured I'd round that one out with a little song just by myself. This one is called Nothing At All. Any Neil Young fans in here? You don't even have to... Yeah. No, I know. Look at where we are. You and me, we're not so different. Huh? But there is this one song I don't love, and I... A boy that I did love, loved the song. And then I was like, you know what? You make me so mad sometimes. So I wrote the song, and I dug at his favorite song by Neil Young, which was Powderfinger. Forgive me, Neil. Forgive me.

Thanks for being here. This is called, well, now it's called, oh, different song. This is Stranger Danger. This is about me leaving a man's house that I should not have been at. Okay, all right. It's one of those tunes based about right here in Nashville. Don't get mixed up with Music Row. You know what I'm saying? Okay. All right, Stranger Danger.

Thank you so much. All right, I'm bringing the boys back in. This next one is called Angels. The Atlanta airport is about an hour and a half away from Athens, I believe. And every time I would go pick up this dumb guy, I would just out every time. I'm sorry, I said the F word. I would freak out every time. I was like, that's so weird. I'm so excited to see him. These butterflies are just like, and then I was like, oh, this is anxiety and he's not a very good guy. So I stopped picking him up from the airport and he resides in the part of the country I don't go. That's all right for him. He's happy.

I'm going to move into one of my personal comfort songs, which is weird. You won't hear me saying, I just love listening to my own music. I do sometimes, and then I'm like, that's enough. We'll listen to that in another month when it gets mixed. It's a very cool, fun process where you're like, this came from my heart and soul, and it freaks me out. That's why I started writing really happy, sweet songs. Man, you come out of Catholic school, you got a lot to say, and then you're like, maybe we don't have to say everything we're thinking, which leads me into my next song, where I will start singing and stop singing, talking. Whew. You guys having fun?

This next song is one of the first songs I ever put out. It's called Glass and Gold, and I'd like to dedicate it to all the sweet friends who I love so dearly for showing up. It's an oldie but a goodie, and it keeps me tethered to who I was when I first started this whole Clover County thing. So, love you guys.

that song I was talking about earlier? And it just wasn't, it was the wrong song. And you were like, man, this one sounds really good. And then I was like, just kidding. We're back to that one. This is called Yours Too. And this is the song that gave my album, Finer Things, its little name. It comes out September 26th. I'm playing you a little mix of songs that are on the record that haven't come out yet and songs that will be on the record. So if you find something you like, you're going to have it in 2 weeks. It's all yours. Take it, please. I have a box of unreleased CDs in my trunk if anybody wants to get shiesty. Slip me $20. Buy me lunch before my next show. Here we go. This is called Yours Too. It's about falling in love with your best friend.

This next song I wrote about a very, very sweet boy who I could have probably fallen in love with but decided not to because I turned 23 and a half and my frontal cortex developed. He was 30 and had no job. That's why he was taking me hiking on Blood Mountain on a Tuesday. He's just darling, though. And I wish him all the best. So this was my departing song to him before he even knew it. He was in the room while I was recording this, but I had headphones in and I was just singing like half of the bridge, some harmonies, and I was like, this poor guy. I hope I look good in this picture, but this poor guy. All right. This is called Virginia Slim.

0: Thank you so much. I'm Clover County. It's been an honor.
1: This is Ken Paulson from Music Matters. Few anti-war songs are as much fun as Feel Like I'm Fixin' to Die Rag by Country Joe and the Fish. Written by Country Joe McDonald in the mid-60s, it became the stuff of legend when the band performed it at Woodstock in 1969. Here's the studio version.

in a box. Country Joe went on to become an advocate for Vietnam War veterans and continues to record and perform. He's also developed a tribute to Woody Guthrie, tapping into another songwriter who had something to say. This is Ken Paulson from Music Matters.

0: In most cities, New Year's Day might involve sleeping in and nursing a hangover. But in Philly, the party not only continues, it gets even bigger with the annual Mummers Parade. Coming up, for a sense of place, Philly, you're visiting a Mummers Clubhouse to meet the Woodland String Band. You'll learn how this tradition began.
1: It all started with really ringing in the New Year. 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
0: And you'll learn how it's evolved into a massive spectacle featuring wild sets and enormous flashy costumes.
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0: 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I'm Rena Duras, and this is World Cafe.

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1: If you'd like to see inside that clubhouse, all those feathers and sequins and jewels, hit up our Instagram at World Cafe for video and pictures. 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

0: This is World Cafe. I'm Raina Duris. Hear that? That is the sound of New Year's Day in Philadelphia as the annual Mummers Parade makes its way through the city. It's a parade of 10,000 revelers. There are wild costumes, massive sets, and bringing the music, string bands. There are 14 string bands that play and compete in the Mummers Parade, performing elaborate five-minute routines. And 5 minutes might sound short, but it's something they've prepared all year for. For our Sense of Place Philadelphia series, join me as we step inside a Mummers clubhouse where the Woodland String Band is working on their 2027 show.
1: I am George Bowser IV. I'm captain of the Woodland String Band.
2: I'm George Bowser III. I'm the theme chair and fundraising chairman.
3: So I'm AJ Ford, and I am the music director of the Woodland String Band.
0: The Mummers Parade is a tradition and sound unique to Philadelphia.
1: So it all started with really ringing in the new year. People would literally go around with pots and pans and they would sing a song ringing in the new year.
0: Since it started in 1901, it's gone way beyond pots and pans.
3: It has evolved from just having stringed instruments with, you know, banjos, mandolins, guitars, things like that. Eventually in, I want to say, the 1920s, 1930s, they added in some woodwind instruments like saxophones and things. And now, you know, 125 years later, we have this mobile Broadway show that you see today.
0: When AJ says mobile Broadway show, he is not kidding. Woodland String Band has 67 men dancing in ornate, intricate costumes, with another 30 to 50 people assisting with movable props and costume changes. The whole production moves down the 1.5-mile official parade route with periodic stops to entertain the crowd along the way.
1: My first year, actually, as captain, I wore two different costumes. So I had to completely take off my one costume and put on this whole other, like it was almost a dress. I took it off and put on pants, a jacket, a hat, changed my shoes. So there was like 4 or 5 people. They actually, I think, even picked me up and helped me, like, just to get it done faster.
2: That's normally the first question everybody asks when you say you're wearing this suit. How big's the hat? How big's the hat? Is my neck going to hurt at the end of the day?
4: Is it better to have a humongous wide hat or a very tall hat?
2: Well, it's best to have a small hat.
3: I still, to this day, find hay in the trunk of my car, in the middle of my saxophone somewhere. And, you know, you always know where a mummer has been because there's always a jewel, a sequin, a feather, just something behind us. Because we're not always the best at cleaning up after ourselves.
4: It is true that, like, I just looked down and there's just glitter everywhere.
3: Mm-hmm. Oh, it's, I mean, these floors, I think, are only 3 years old and there's a layer of dust and glitter.
0: The clubhouse is a multi-purpose space. It's where the men practice and hang out. They also each have a locker for their costume upstairs. And each year, each string band picks a new theme for their performance, which means new music and new costumes.
3: Right now, we're just prepping our 2027 theme of doing a barnyard farm theme. So there's a lot of your traditional, you know, turkey in the straw and down on the farm and the Green Acres theme and songs like that that are very run-of-the-mill that you picture whenever you think of a farm theme. But we're also trying to think out of the box with, you know, visual gimmicks and songs that we can put to it. And one of the songs, for instance, that has never been played by a string band was Kenny Chesney's She Thinks My Tractor's Sexy. We took that song, we're like, man, what can we do with that?

0: AJ's road to becoming the musical director started when he was a kid. He remembers his first parade.
1: Oh my gosh, I can even feel the butterflies just thinking about it. But funny enough, so since the Woodwind String Band is an all-male fraternal band, we have all men in the band, and back in 2000 we did an angel theme, and a couple of us young guys, they dressed us up as cherubs. So about a week before New Year's Day, they said, oh yeah, by the way, that hat that you have, yeah, you're not wearing that. You're going to wear this blonde wig. And apparently I pulled off a girl really well because, you know, going down Broad Street, everyone was, hey, are you okay? Do you need a hand with anything? Do you need to use the bathroom? And I was just like, yeah, sure, okay.
0: George IV, son of George III, first joined another popular, very successful string band called Quaker City. His dad was a member of that band when he was little, and just like his dad, he learned to play the banjo.
2: I think I took my first lesson when I was like 9 or 10 years old, and at the time I was playing sports and this and that, so it kind of fell to a backseat. But I knew being a Quaker, I really needed to like work on it, and this was so important in my life. But as I played more and more sports, I kind of like put on the back burner, and I'm maybe not the best banjo player. And we always joke that that's why they made me captain, because they didn't want to have me play banjo anymore.
0: And AJ was also following in his father's footsteps.
1: My dad started as a mummer back in the mid 80s, then came over to Woodland in the summer of 86. And then I started out as a little helper marshal at the age of 8. Back in 2000, I wore my first costume. I've been wearing a costume ever since.
0: When you're a mummer, getting your first costume is called taking a suit. It's when you move from being behind the scenes, helping out as a marshal, to being part of the parade as a performer. It's a big moment. George IV took his first suit at Woodland when he was only 13 years old.
2: Growing up, when I was a small child, I helped with the band as a marshal. And marshals are very important, so don't take that the wrong way, that it is a big step up, but you're behind the scenes, right? So no one knows if you mess up. Yeah, the prop messes up or confetti messes up. Yeah, it is a big deal because everything is very important to the show. But when you're in a costume and out front, if you mess up, your face is right there. Everyone sees it's you. I remember my first year going up and seeing the bright lights of Broad Street and the judging area and remembering the pressure that kind of fell down on me. Even being a theater kid growing up and doing shows, this is it. One chance you practice all year long for 4 minutes and 30 seconds in front of the judges.
0: There's a special ritual to mark just how big a deal it is.
2: Whether you're a marshal or in costume, we try to paint everyone's slippers golden, like golden slipper is a mummer's term. And our last parade of the year, we'll go down Second Street and we'll spray paint all our new members taking their first shoot or doing their first parade with us. We'll spray paint their shoes gold because it is a very important moment in a mummer's life.
0: His first parade as captain was special for George IV and for his dad, who marched behind him.
3: Once he became captain, a lot. It's just, it's

0: go. That parade is a celebration and a competition, with both the string bands and their captains being ranked and hopefully awarded. There's a lot of energy building up to this day. They've had a whole year preparing for this one performance, and the day of the parade starts early.
1: So New Year's Day is, to simply put it, it's kind of chaotic. We come in the morning about like 5 a.m., maybe sometime between 5 and 6 to get our makeup done. And then that's, you know, the more relaxing part. We kind of play some music in the locker room. Everyone's kind of having a good time. We have some breakfast stuff. But as that gets done, we get out our instruments. We start warming up musically. We'll do our toast for the day, Hall of Fame inductions. And then we play our routine. And as a captain and dancers, we go outside. We'll even do the dance and everything just to try to get warmed up and mentally prepared.
0: And when you finally do get in front of the judge's stand, it can be intense.
2: It's astonishing how bright the lights are when you get in front of the judges. It's just, they're blaring. We talk to a lot of people about, you know, just don't worry about the lights, just stay focused and do what you need to do, because it's different being in front of the judges. I would like a lot of people to experience it. Playing music in front of, there's probably about 3,000, 4,000 people around just in that area, and you're doing entertaining them for really nothing. We don't get money. it's just for honor and bragging rights now.
0: While some bands get awards quite often, Quaker City, for instance, has won 23 times, Woodland String Band has only won first place as a band once in their 100-year history. And that was in 2012. George IV was 15, and it was only his second year marching in costume.
1: I remember we got done, because sometimes back years ago, they would get the results out maybe a little faster. Things were a little bit delayed as well with us. We were getting on our buses, and we were sitting there for a minute, and we were wondering what was going on. And next thing you know, they told us to get off the buses, and we were like, why would we be getting off the bus? And like I said, I'm 15. I had no idea what's going on. And we're all huddled around, and next thing you know, we were told we won, and it was just pure chaos. It was awesome.
0: His dad, the elder George, has won 9 times.
2: Even though I've won first many times, I'll say my fondest memory is walking by my son the first year. I also, I hold the record for dressing as a girl the most. When I was young, I was slim and thin, so I was dressed as a girl almost every year. I played Dolly, I played Carmen Miranda, a girl monkey, you name it, I've done it. I still hold the record. It's a Quizzo question with a guy that does Quizzo.
0: Oh, and if you're not from Philly, Quizzo is what Philadelphians call bar trivia. Now, each year is a new chance for the band to focus on improving their craft. They may all be volunteers doing this in their spare time, but they take what they're doing very seriously. And as soon as New Year's Day is over, planning for next year begins.
1: So normally the Tuesday after we review the tapes, so the judges that judge us, they'll record themselves talking. So everyone in the band will get to listen to those tapes, and they'll have an opportunity to ask the people in charge of music and in charge of the show, hey, why did the judge think that? Do you think that was your fault? Do you think that was our fault? Like what went wrong, and what can we do to fix these things? So it's a kind of constructive thing. So that's the week after. Really, the day after, we're kind of already starting on the next year. But I like to take like a week or so to myself and kind of recuperate. I can only imagine everyone else, because we're all, as much as I may be stressed with my role, I know it's a lot for everyone to be out there. And it's a lot of work. We're rehearsing Tuesday and Sunday from October on.
0: Between meetings, practicing, the one-off events they do year-round, and all the other prep that goes into the parade, the band is together a lot. Their bond goes beyond rehearsing.
2: Everybody, family, like everybody here, I consider this like one big frat. I'd do anything for most of the guys here. You know, they call and say, hey, my toilet bag. All right, hold on. And you drop what you're doing, you go over and help them with their toilet, or you help them with something else that broke.
0: That feeling of community is something the next generation, men like AJ, really value too.
3: What is your favorite part of doing this?
4: Honestly, you know what? All the guys in the band, they're just extended family at this point. I have older guys that I see as second father figures. You know, some of the older guys are kind of like grandfatherly figures. And all these guys are, you know, I'd go to bat for any one of them. You know everyone's wife, you know everyone's kids, and it's just a real big family, and that's the best part of it for me.
5: Okay.

0: For the Mummers, it's a family. And for 125 years in Philly, the crowds have kept on coming out to celebrate the new year together at the Mummers Parade, turning it into one big citywide family party.
1: I think live music is such a huge thing that, I mean, if you were just going to a bar on a Saturday night and they have a DJ just playing some songs or they have a band playing live music, it's such a huge difference. And I think that's what keeps us alive, right, is people wanting to see and hear live music. And our shows can be a bit much. They're so, I like I described it earlier, it's a Broadway show with instruments in a way. And I think it is so unique and different. People enjoy live music and the costumes, and it sets us apart from anyone else.
0: I can promise you that if you ever happen to be in Philadelphia on New Year's Day, there's absolutely nothing in the world quite like it.

0: Thank you so much to George Bowser IV, George Bowser III, AJ Ford, and the entire Woodland String Band for letting us into their clubhouse for our Sense of Place Philadelphia series. What you heard at the end there is the band that night rehearsing the song Working My Way Back to You by The Spinners. You've got more Philly coming up right after this on World Cafe.
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0: Welcome back to World Cafe. I'm Raina Duris, continuing our Sense of Place Philadelphia series today with a vintage World Cafe session from 2004 with Philly-raised artist Amos Lee. Amos played a ton around the city as he was coming up before he got noticed by Blue Note Records, who released his first five albums. This interview with original World Cafe host David Dye was recorded just a few months before Amos Lee released his self-titled debut, which was produced by Nora Jones bassist Lee Alexander and included her and members of her band. It is the album that launched his career. This session begins with a live version of the song Arms of a Woman. It's Amos Lee, live for World Cafe.

0: Amos Lee, In the Arms of a Woman. I'm glad you began with that song. Not only do I love it, but I read something about you somewhere which rang true for me, that some of these songs you're coming up with now are things that could have been covered by, Otis Redding could have done that. No doubt about it.
1: That would have been cool.
0: Yeah, would have been great. Do you remember writing that?
1: Not really, man. To be honest with you, it's weird. That's one song I don't really remember much of.
0: Wow.
1: Yeah, it's kind of strange.
0: Wow.
1: I used to, when I was in South Carolina, I wrote that one when I was down there. And I used to have this little baby tape recorder that I still kind of have. And I just would wake up and record songs and stuff like that. And that particular tune must have just happened one day when I was making breakfast or something.
0: You were in a dream state or something.
1: Yeah, well, I usually am, but that one I don't remember.
0: First things I heard about you is, Amos Lee's up here from South Carolina, but that's not the whole story. You started out here. I guess you grew up in Philly and then moved out to New Jersey. What were you like in high school?
1: I was a total nobody geek.
0: Really?
1: Yeah, completely. I wasn't even as cool as a geek is.
0: Yeah?
1: Like, nobody even knew I was there. I kind of was a locker.
0: Did you play? I read somebody you played basketball, or was that like on the school team, or just played?
1: I didn't play. I was on the team, but I didn't play very much. But I was on the team. I love basketball. It's like my first love.
0: Right.
1: Even more so than music, really.
0: Ooh.
1: I know, it's kind of scary.
0: Yeah.
1: But I'm terrible at it, so that's good for music.
0: So you went to South Carolina to go to school, and when did you start playing music?
1: I was about 20. Mm-hmm. I was started a little earlier than that, but I didn't really start playing until I was maybe 19 or 20 years old. Mm-hmm. Started writing right away. You know,
0: really?
1: I got a guitar. Yeah, I learned a couple chords and I just started writing tunes. You know, my first song was like, "It's So Hard to Be in Love, Never Knowing What the Other's Thinking of." You know, it's like, whatever.
0: It's true.
1: It is sort of true, but damn.
0: And did you write in the same kind of style then, or did it change up?
1: It's changed a bit. The first person I ever really listened to was John Prine. So I always have a little bit of that kind of in my girdle, as they say in the old folks' homes.
0: But you don't use those chord changes anymore.
1: Not as much. I mean, I do. Use them quite a bit. I mean, my favorite chord is G.
0: Uh-huh.
1: And a lot of his songs are in G, so.
0: Right, they're in there.
1: They're right on in.
0: Well, all right, we need some more music. What do you want to do next?
1: We're going to do this song called Keep It Loose and Keep It Tight.

Keep It Loose, Keep It Tight, performed live for the World Cafe by Amos Lee. You just heard an encore of our 2004 session with him and original host David Dye, recorded just a few months before Amos released his self-titled debut. We re-aired that as part of our ongoing Sense of Place Philadelphia series. One of the biggest stars to ever come visit Philadelphia to record a record next on World Cafe.

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3: When word got out that David Bowie was recording at Philly's Sigma Sound Studios in 1974, tons of young fans showed up and waited outside all night while he was working. At the end, he got snacks and invited them in to listen to what he'd been up to, which included this next song. Wouldn't this be so cool? On World Cafe, I'm Raina. Here's David Bowie, Young Americans.

0: Recorded in 1978 at Philadelphia's Sigma Sound Studios, McFadden and Whitehead ain't no stopping us now. And they're right. Our Sense of Place Philadelphia series is underway and it keeps going all week long. 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I'll also be posting my own pictures on Instagram at rahrahraina, R-A-H-R-A-H-R-A-I-N-A. Thank you again to the Woodland String Band and World Cafe senior producer Kimberly Janod for her work on that session, and to the Wincote Foundation, who support Sense of Place. We produce this show at WXPN at the University of Pennsylvania in Philadelphia. I'm Raina Duris. 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
0: Japanese Breakfast's 2021 album, Jubilee, bursts with a joy that contrasted with her previous work, which often explored themes of grief and pain. And for Michelle Zauner, the mastermind behind Japanese Breakfast, that was a welcome change.
3: There's this sort of sad indie girl stereotype that I feel like I was kind of butting up against, and that was really an exciting thing for me.
0: For our Sense of Place Philly series, we're revisiting our session with Japanese Breakfast from around the time that breakthrough album was released, and around the time of her release of her memoir, Crying in H Mart, where she writes about growing up as Korean American.
3: I had a lot of anxiety about what people assumed about me because of my race, and I would do certain things to kind of cover them up and not draw more attention to them.
0: You'll hear that conversation and a live performance from Michelle Zauner, Japanese Breakfast, today. I'm Raina Duris. It's an encore World Cafe. I once saw this band stop traffic in Philly because they played a live impromptu show outside of a bar, which, if you've ever been to Philly, pretty gutsy thing to do. Here they are playing live at the Salt Shed in Chicago. It's Mount Joy. Rearrange Us.

Hey, I'm Raina Duris. This is World Cafe. For our Sense of Place Philadelphia series, we're reaching back to the archives for an encore from Japanese Breakfast. Japanese Breakfast's Michelle Zauner spent many of the band's formative years in Philly. This interview was recorded in 2021, around the time of the release of her breakthrough album, Jubilee, a joyful sonic departure from her earlier, darker songwriting themes. At the time of this session, she was also a freshly minted New York Times best-selling author, thanks to her deeply moving and insightful memoir, Crying in H Mart. She joined me to talk about all of that and to perform live. Our conversation is in just a moment, but first, Japanese Breakfast with B Sweet, live for World Cafe.

0: That was Japanese Breakfast performing Be Sweet in front of a live virtual audience. That song is from the new album Jubilee, and I am joined by Michelle Zahner of Japanese Breakfast today. I'm so happy to have you, Michelle. Welcome back to the World Cafe.
1: Thank you so much for having us. We are so thrilled.
0: That song that we just heard, Be Sweet, when you started writing that song for Jubilee, your intention at first was to sell it to someone else to perform, but then you ended up keeping it for yourself. So who or what kind of artist were you thinking might perform that song originally?
1: Yeah, I was in LA in 2018 in February. It was after a tour that we did with J-Som and Hand Habits, and I got together with Jack Tatum of Wild Nothing. And oftentimes your publishing will lie to you and say, you know, Jack loves Japanese Breakfast and really wants help writing his new record. And then to Jack, they'll say, oh, Japanese Breakfast just loves Wild Nothing and she really needs help writing her new record. And so when we got together in the studio, we were like, so you need help with your new record? And we're both like, I'm not writing a record. And so we were like, well, let's just write a pop song and maybe we can sell it to someone. And I think that was a really cool thing because it helped me sort of unlock maybe my inner diva. I feel like there's a very sassy performance that sort of accompanies it, and vocal runs that I wouldn't normally attempt. I just loved the song so much that I asked to keep it, and Jack was stoked that I wanted it.
0: Jubilee is your third album as Japanese Breakfast, and you've talked a bit about what the third album means for an artist. And, you know, you've got the debut album, then there's the second one where people worry about the sophomore slump. For you, what did it mean getting to your third album?
1: I think that by the time that you get to a third record, you have a sort of catalog by then, a discography that you start to think about your albums in context with one another. And for me, the third album has always really represented, you know, really knowing who you are as an artist and what your skill set is and sort of firing off on all cylinders. I think of Bjork's Homogenic and Wilco's Summer Teeth and Beach House's Teen Dream, Fiona Apple's Extraordinary Machine. I feel like it's this time when you and as an artist have really figured out what your sound is and can kind of go forward with confidence. And so I really wanted to have that be the feeling with this new record. I wanted it to feel almost theatrical and bombastic and ambitious and confident, mature. I also thought a lot about the visual context of the three records. Psychopomp is this sort of melancholy sky blue, and Soft Sounds is, you know, really dark red and black color. And so I knew that for this new album visually, and I think that sort of, made its way into the sonic realm, was going to be a lot warmer yellow orange tones and a more jubilant, happier kind of sound.
0: I'm speaking with Michelle Zahner of Japanese Breakfast today on World Cafe. Your last couple of albums have centered around grief in a lot of ways. Same with your memoir, which we'll get into in a few minutes. A lot of artists that I've talked to have said it's harder to write songs when you're happy. It's harder to write joyful songs. What was your experience with that?
1: Yeah, I think that was definitely a challenge. I mean, there's this sort of sad indie girl stereotype that I feel like I was kind of butting up against, and that was really an exciting thing for me. You know, the songs aren't all happy songs, but I think that everyone knows what it's like to try to carve out joy in their lives. I mean, I think that's the human experience is why we keep going, is waiting for those rare moments of joy. And you know, I was just really after that and in many different ways on the album.
0: The next song that we're going to hear you perform, I know, is one of your favorites from the record, Kokomo, Indiana. It's Kokomo IN on the album. First of all, I respect the fact

0: I just loved the idea of that kind of, you know, real pure feeling. I think that's also another real theme on the record. And yeah, I was telling my drummer, Craig Hendricks, who also produced the album, what it was about. And he was like, oh, it's like Evan, who is our label, was our project manager at Dead Oceans. And so I was like, it is like Evan. It's like my Evan fan fiction. And I texted Evan and I was like, it's about you. And, you know, since he's based in Bloomington, Indiana, where our label's based out of, I was like, it's like a small town boy in Bloomington, Indiana. It's about your teenage years. And he was like, but I didn't grow up in Bloomington. I grew up in Kokomo. And I was like, oh, that's even better. And so that's why I decided to title it Kokomo, Indiana. And it kind of felt fitting too that it's a sort of nod to the Beach Boys, because I feel like it's a similar sort of sentiment that they sing about often. Like, wouldn't it be nice if we were older, and having these sort of longings for maturity in your youth.
1: Let's hear it right now. Here is Japanese Breakfast performing Kokomo, Indiana.

Live from Japanese Breakfast, that was Kokomo, Indiana, from the new album Jubilee. Today, I'm joined by Japanese Breakfast mastermind, Michelle Zauner. Michelle, last time you were on the World Cafe, it was back in 2019, and you just committed to turning an essay that you wrote for the New Yorker called

0: crying in H Mart into a book. And in that interview, you talked about being a little bit nervous. Now that book, Crying in H Mart, is out. It's a New York Times bestseller. So first of all, congratulations.
1: Thank you so much. It never gets old to hear.
0: It must be pretty exciting. But I would kind of imagine that it's also, you know, a little bit bittersweet. Because for those who haven't read the book, it takes us through your experience of losing your mother to cancer when you were 25 years old. And that experience, and you go over this in the book as well, was also the inspiration for your first album as Japanese Breakfast, your breakout album, Psychopomp. When you were writing Psychopomp, it was pretty soon after your mother's death, you were still kind of in that moment. But with this book, you've had a few years to reflect on it all. What was it like going back to revisit those feelings?
1: It depends on the feeling. I really loved revisiting some of what happens in the book, you know, and I think that one thing that helped me get through it was that the book sort of starts with my childhood and the real joys of having an immigrant parent and what my mother's character was like. And to sort of bring myself back into those moments and get to relive them, it was, you know, sort of the closest thing I could experience to being with my mom again in many ways. And so that was a real joy to write and relive. And then, of course, there was quite a bit of, you know, real agony, but was ultimately, I think, a real cathartic release to kind of bear those wounds and air those grievances about, you know, just like the trauma of caretaking and what it's like to watch someone you love, their health deteriorate. And those were certainly painful moments to revisit, but ultimately I feel a real relief now. I feel like I was sort of able to close a major chapter of my life and in this way that I didn't even anticipate until the book was released or published, I guess.
0: Were there things that you were able to explore differently as an author as opposed to as a musician?
1: Absolutely. I mean, you know, a record is probably less than 500 words, I would say. And this book is at least 80,000. And, you know, a lot of Japanese Breakfast fans will notice that there are a lot of, you know, I'm sort of pulling from the same pool of memory in a lot of this and sort of taking scenes that were touched on in different songs. And there was a real narrative there that, you know, I think you don't get to explore as deeply in music. There are sort of more impressionistic feelings. And so it was important for me to sort of dive deeper and try to understand the different perspectives at play and figure out what happened. You know, it was a real whirlwind 6 months watching my mom die. And I wanted to kind of recount that and make sense of it.
0: I'm speaking with Michelle Zauner of Japanese Breakfast on World Cafe. In the book, you go through your relationship to your mother and your grief largely through the lens of food, the Korean food that she cooked and that you then learned to cook. But there are also moments in the book where you relate to your mother through music. What kind of music did your mom listen to while you were growing up?
1: Well, she was just getting into Bruno Mars before she got sick. I remember she wanted to go to a Bruno Mars concert, and I just loved that. But, you know, she didn't really listen to that much music. She would like the sort of mom classics. She loved, you know, Babs like Barbra Streisand and Bruno Mars and Celine Dion and like those types of fun divas. She liked Bruce Springsteen. She thought he was a real American.
0: There is a scene. You're on the way home from a trip to the clinic. You put a song on for her.
1: We sing Tell Him by Barbra Streisand and Celine Dion. And that was a song that my mom had on CD that I just remember being in the living room, like taking, you know, going line for line, you know, about, it's like a song about Barbra Streisand, like, telling Celine Dion she should confess her feelings to, you know, this man. And Celine Dion's like, I'm afraid. And my mom and I would do this like very theatrical rendering of like that song. And that was like a moment of lightness in the book that I think was really necessary in that moment. And I think back on, you know, really fondly. And scenes like that were just so, so fun to remember and write.
0: Let's hear just a bit of Celine Dion and Barbra Streisand. Tell him.
1: Please.

0: That was a bit of Tell Him. Celine Dion and Barbara Streisand on World Cafe. I'm speaking with Michelle Zahner of Japanese Breakfast. You paint this picture of your mother in your book, Crying in H Mart, as somebody who was very loving, but also, let's just say, somebody who is quite practical, or both loving and practical at the same time. And was certainly true when it came to your musical ambitions. This early moment where you're visiting Korea and your mother is approached by someone working on a TV show, on a K-drama. Could you talk about what happened?
1: Yeah, when I was like 10 or 11, I was really thought of as pretty for some reason. I think that being mixed race and being small and you know, maybe things were going well for me at that time. you know, a lot of the times on the street, women would sort of pull my mom aside and be like, she's so pretty. She has such a small face. I guess I just like had features that were just good features then. I don't think it's that way anymore, unfortunately. But yeah, we were at the Korean folk village and there was a director who sent over, that was filming a K-drama, and he sent over his assistant to give my mom a business card and asked her what my talents were. And, you know, for me, I was like, I'm sure that there's so much of a process that goes into that. And I don't know if it would have led to anything. But, you know, I think my mom could tell pretty early on that I had a real independent streak and that I would not fare well in that environment of expectation and being told what to wear and what to eat and how to behave from a very early age. I think she sensed that was not a lifestyle that was going to be good for me. And so she sort of laughed and shrugged him off. And at the time, I was like, this is my chance, Mom. We could move to Korea and I'll take care of us, you know, I'll support us with my acting and modeling. But yeah, I think it was ultimately for the best that I sort of came into those things sort of on my own terms.
0: I mean, yeah, that's what like really struck me, was that you were really into this idea of becoming a performer right away. Did you always know that you had that, you wanted to perform on some level?
1: I think I knew pretty early on. I mean, I really fell in love with it when I was 16 and I would play solo shows. But I think I've always been like a real ham, you know, I always, had a, you know, really like commanding presence even when I was very young. And my mom used to be really worried because I'm a pretty small person, but I had this like very, I felt I had this very large personality and I was always, you know, kind of gathering groups of people and you know, rebelling in ballet class or like trying to make people laugh in this way. So I was never nervous getting attention. And I think part of that is maybe also being an only child and a very loud person. So I think it came fairly naturally to me.
0: Michelle Zahner of Japanese Breakfast is my guest today. After the break, Michelle talks about how her desire to perform and her mom's choice to be a homemaker affected their relationship as she was growing up. That's when our conversation continues on World Cafe.
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0: Hey, I'm Raina Duris, and this is an encore World Cafe for our Sense of Place Philly series. In 2021, I talked to Michelle Zahner of Japanese Breakfast about her album Jubilee and about her memoir, Crying in H Mart. In that memoir, Michelle writes about growing up, her relationship with her mom, and what it was like when, in her 20s, Michelle found herself taking care of her mother as she was dying of cancer. Let's get back to our conversation.
4: You became dedicated to music at a pretty young age. And in some ways, it seems like that put a barrier between you and your mom, who was equally devoted to being a mom and a homemaker. How did your view of her sort of vocation change as you were writing this book?
1: Yeah, I mean, I think that a lot of maybe millennial feminists in their youth didn't have this real nuanced understanding of what that meant. And I wouldn't have known the term invisible labor or what went into taking care of a child or a home and what sort of sacrifices those things involved. And at that age, I just really looked down on my mother for not having a job. And I just really, you know, at that age, I was so obsessed with finding my sense of purpose and my calling and work. And, you know, passion really fueled those things. And I was always questioning where my mother's passion was and what she was missing out on. And maybe part of that was this fear of being an only child and feeling like I was taking that away from her and wanting to encourage her to find some sort of skill set or hobby that she could take up. It always felt like maybe I was like keeping her from that and I wanted her to find that for herself and that every person should have that. And now looking back, you know, obviously as you get older and you realize how much goes into taking care of a family and, you know, there's so much more labor beyond just making money. I really appreciate all the things that she did and I can look back at, you know, how annoying and unappreciative I was when I was a teenager for not seeing that. I mean, how rude.
4: Did you find any other points of similarity between you and your mom, like as you were writing this, that maybe surprised you?
1: I think that, you know, more and more as I grow older, I feel more like my mother. I always grew up thinking that I was quite a bit like my father because I'm, you know, impatient and hot-headed in this way that, and very, you know, open book in this way that he is, and my mom was really not. But as I get older, I realize that I take care of people and I observe people and love people in the way that she did in a very particular way that I feel like she taught me how to. And I think that that's a real new thing for me to understand is that she really taught me how to love other people and look out for them.
4: This is World Cafe. I'm speaking to Michelle Zahner of Japanese Breakfast. We're going to get to another song from the new album, Jubilee, Savage Good Boy. And you wrote this from another person's perspective. Can you talk about the story here?
1: Yeah, I mean, I think I just saw a news headline that was talking about billionaires buying bunkers. And I just thought, that's so evil. And what delightful words together, $1 billion bunker for two. And so I think that I've done this before. I used to play in a band called Little Big League in Philadelphia, and we had a song called Lindsay that was written from this perspective of this kind of menacing, toxic, jealous guy. And I think I was just really interested in sort of taking on that role as a way to understand that perspective. And so for Savage Good Boy, I loved this idea of this billionaire who's coaxing a young woman to live with him in his bunker. And I guess just that type of villainy is fascinating to me to understand. At what point are you validating or rationalizing hoarding wealth at such a high level? What does that sound like in someone's head? So it's from that mm-hmm. perspective.
4: Let's take a listen. This is Savage Good Boy performed by Japanese Breakfast.

0: from the new album, Jubilee. That was Japanese Breakfast, recorded live in front of a virtual audience here on World Cafe with the song Savage Good Boy. I'm Raina Duris. My guest today is Michelle Zauner of Japanese Breakfast, also the author of a new memoir called Crying in H Mart. So much of Crying in H Mart revolves around you connecting to these two sort of dual identities as a Korean American who grew up in the United States. And you connect to them as a person and as a musician. Can you describe what that push and pull felt like as a kid in Eugene, Oregon, who was spending every other summer basically in Korea?
1: Yeah, I mean, when I was a kid, it was just delightful. It was a real privilege to get to go to Korea every other summer, especially because my family lived in Seoul, which is, you know, a big city. And I grew up in the woods outside of Eugene, Oregon. And, you know, so as a kid, it was just like the ultimate freedom to get to walk to a convenience store. You know, I couldn't walk anywhere. I didn't have any neighbor kids to play with and anywhere to go except for like a Christmas tree farm. And so it was just a delightful as a kid. But then, you know, as a teenager, obviously any sort of difference that you possess, like that your peers can't relate to, it becomes this very horrifying thing that you want to hide, you know. And so I grew up in a town with very little diversity, and I remember being a teenager and just hating, just like having a lot of anxiety about it, really. Just like I had a lot of anxiety about what people assumed about me because of my race, and I would do certain things to kind of cover them up and not draw more attention to them.
0: Like what?
1: You know, like little weird things. Like I remember I would stop doing like the peace sign in photographs because I didn't want people to think I was like a fob. And, my mother's name is Chungmi and my middle name was Chungmi. And so for a long time I pretended I didn't have a middle name because Michelle Zauner was so, felt neutral. You know, no one knew anything about me if I was Michelle Zauner, but Michelle Chungmi Zauner would, reveal that I was part Asian, and I didn't like the idea that people could have this sort of power over me, that they knew what I looked like or could assume things about my personality, knowing that. And so I pretended not to, you know, I used to say I didn't have a middle name when I was in middle school.
0: And musically, I know you were into a bunch of different artists, but you do talk about seeing Karen O of the Yeah Yeah Yeahs for the first time in your book and how it was a pretty important moment. What did Karen O mean to you?
1: I remember I got a DVD of the Yeah Yeah Yeahs live at the Fillmore, and I didn't know anything about them. And then I just saw this woman bound from the side of the stage and spit water in the air and lasso an XLR cable over her head and deep throat a microphone. And I just thought, who is that? You know, it was just a sight to behold. And didn't even matter that she was half Asian. It didn't matter that she was a woman. She just had this unparalleled showmanship and this like real breadth of like songwriting that she could just crush you and look so simultaneously cool while doing it.

0: just adored her. And then when I found out she was half Korean, it just felt impossible. You know, my world just like exploded knowing that, you know, I don't think I had even met a half Korean person before, maybe. So, you know, to see someone like that in rock music where it's, you know, it was so male dominated, was really exciting for me.
1: Yeah. Cause you say something in the book that I think is probably relatable for pretty much anyone who isn't a white guy. And it's like, you all had these conflicting feelings where part of you was like, that's amazing, that could be done. And then it was like, oh no, there's already somebody doing it, so maybe there isn't room for me.
0: Yeah, I talk a little bit about this sort of scarcity mentality I experienced where there was like two conflicting poles of, you know, if she can do it, I can do it. And also if there's already one Asian girl in the room, there can't be another one, you know? And I think that that's still something that I confront all the time, you know, like it's hard to not think like the only reason I'm here is to fill a diversity slot, you know? And that is a major anxiety that I still have to fight against. And I think that a lot of minorities in any industry feel that way, is like, you know, there is this threat of like, oh, well, they already hit their quota of girls on the lineup, or, you know, they got one other Asian, you know? So I think that it's just still something that I fight against all the time. It's important to, not let impact you. And it's very tempting, and an important reminder to fight against.
1: I'm speaking with Michelle Zauner of Japanese Breakfast. The last song that we're going to hear you perform is Tactics from your new album, Jubilee. What can you tell us about Tactics before we hear you play it?
0: Oh, Tactics has been honestly a surprise favorite for me off of this record. You know, it's this, I think, a really beautiful ballad about walking away from someone that's taking joy away from you and protecting yourself from that. And I really love this juxtaposition of it sounding like this, it's a love song, but it's really kind of a love song about protecting yourself and walking away from negative situations. So it's almost like a love song to me, to ensure my happiness, I guess. But yeah, it's a really beautiful song. I'm excited to share it with you.
1: Here it is. It's Tactics from Japanese Breakfast.

0: Japanese breakfast performing tactics for a live virtual audience here at World Cafe. I've been speaking with Michelle Zahner of Japanese Breakfast today. Michelle, it's been so lovely talking to you. Thank you so much.
1: Thank you.
0: I'm Raina Duras, back in a moment with more World Cafe.

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0: There's Betty Levette doing Streets of Philadelphia, wrapping up this edition of World Cafe. And I know you're busy. 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That way you won't miss any of our Sense of Place Philadelphia sessions. Thank you again to the Wincote Foundation who make our Sense of Place series possible. And thank you to our affiliates across the country who bring this show to you. We produce it at WXPN at the University of Pennsylvania in Philadelphia. I'm Raina Duris. 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

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One day I said to Billy, I got this foolproof scheme. We'll rob Wells Fargo. It's busting at the seams. I admit that I framed him, but I don't feel bad. 'Cause the way I was living was driving me mad.

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Now my baby sings harmony with me to La Cucaracha. 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I moved into the hotel. I got a room with a shower. We lay and listen to that

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after midnight, talking about the evening news with his wife. 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

It's a great new one from Josiah and the Bonnevilles getting us started on this Tuesday, June 30th, last day of June. I'm John Patrick. Glad you're here. Sean Camp still to come. Also, it's James McMurtry after this new Emily Nenny on WMOT. Good morning.

0: Listener Power, WMOT with Kenny Roby. Also heard James McMurtry, We Can't Make It Here, from a brilliant record called Childish Things, and new Emily Nenny, that's called Movin' Shoes, the title song from the new record. And yes, Listener Power, that's what we are. 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Nicole Atkins on the way with a new one on the Local Brew Daily in about 10 minutes, and it's Sean Camp up next. Good morning.
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man and he's always smiling. He said once I was wishing for a better condition. It was pure intuition. What an easy decision, a cure for division.

The Sheriff Elizabeth Cook from a great record called Exodus of Venus. The new one from Black Keys, the full record is called Peaches. We also heard Oliver Wood in there and, of course, Sean Camp with Drank getting us started at the very beginning of that fine music set. Music on the way, boy, do we have it. Steve Earle in this set, also Lyle Lovett. After this, it's new Nicole Atkins, yeah, on the local Brew Daily with support from Brown's Diner, When the Night Falls. New Nicole Atkins, WMOT.

0: It's Griff Moehrlich on WMOT. Before that, Steve Earle with The Truth. Also heard another member of the class of 1986, Lyle Lovett. Yeah, Lyle Lovett. Steve Earle's records came out in 1986, their first studio record. Dwight Yoakam, a part of that. Also Randy Travis. 1986, a pretty good year. And then we kicked it all off with Nicole Atkins on the local Brew Daily with support from Brown's Diner. Also means you can hear that one again tonight, 6:30 p.m. with Jesse Scott. When the Night Falls, Nicole Atkins on the local Brew Daily. Music on the way. It's Robert Plant with Patty Griffin. Going to do that after Nitty Gritty Dirt Band next. Good morning.
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Only

It's Bob Dylan right out of the gate in the 7 o'clock hour on this Tuesday morning, last day of June, June 30th. I'm John Patrick. Thank you for checking us out. Social Distortion on the way. Yeah, Social D coming up. Also, it's Allison Russell with a new one. After this, Dwight Yoakam on WMOT.

0: Social Distortion, yeah. Social D out of Orange County, California on this Tuesday morning. Ring of Fire, great version from their Social Distortion full-length release. Allison Russell in there with a new one and kicked it all off with Dwight Yoakam at the top of that set. Got an excellent Tuesday night special for you tonight. New music from Joshua Ray Walker, Sweet Meg, Mike Campbell and the Dirty Knobs, Michaela Ann, and more, of course, with J-Bear, number 54. Your hosts, Jack Barton and Ellie Sanders, tonight, our Tuesday night special at 7 p.m. with support from Honky Tonk Tuesdays at Eastside Bowl. Fruit Bats on the way with the new one in this set. Also the great Guy Clark after, yes, Tony Joe White, and we're going to do that next.
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0: It's Natalie Hemby on WMOT. Great new one from Fruit Bats in there. That's called The Landfill. Guy Clark, and then we kicked it all off with Tony Joe White at the top of that set. Got an excellent old-fashioned for you tonight. If you listened Saturday, you know. If you didn't, you missed something, I'm telling you. Craig is your host this week, solo. He's got the old-fashioned and puts a spotlight on music from Dale Ann Bradley, also Unspoken Tradition and Greg Blake. I heard a great one from the Griddlelickers this past Saturday, which you can hear again tonight on the old-fashioned with Craig Havinghurst. It's going to be cool. That is tonight, 8 p.m. with support from Robert's Western World. Music on the way from the Wallflowers, and it's Willie Nelson up next. Good morning.
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0: Some Wallflowers on WMOT out on tour all summer, Bringing Down the Horse, the name of that full length, of course, a mega smash, a multi-platinum record for them. Wallflowers with One Headlight. Also heard Leah Blevins in there, and a new one from Maya DeVitri getting us started on this Tuesday morning. Tedeschi Trucks Band still to come. Also going way back with the Steve Miller Band. You're going to like this one, and it's new, Dylan Gossard, and we have that for you next. Good morning.
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Sturgill Simpson on WMOT. Great record called Sailor's Guide to Earth, getting us started in the 8 o'clock hour. Music on the way from Parker Millsap. Also, it's Larkin Poe. After this, a new one. Boy, these guys sound great. It is the 30th anniversary of Leadbetter Heights. What a great record. It is Kenny Wayne Shepherd on WMOT.

0: Parker Millsap on WMOT. Larkin Poe in there, and yeah, kicked it all off with Riverside. New music from Kenny Wayne Shepherd Band celebrating Leadbetter Heights' 30th anniversary. Boy, that is a great record. Hey, this is cool. 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Last week, Amy Elm. A couple days before that, it was Breakfield. 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We're just putting up all kinds of content. We love you. Chris Stapleton on the way. Also, the Deslons, and it's Mike Younger next. Good morning.
1: Hi, it's Jack Barton. And on this week's Tuesday night special, it's J-Bear number 54, the Jack Barton Entertainment Album Review. I'll be here with Ellie Sanders, and we'll be listening to the new albums from Joshua Ray Walker, Sweet Meg, Mike Campbell and the Dirty Knobs, and Michaela Ann. 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

0: Jackson and Sellers on WMOT. Before that, Chris Stapleton. Also heard the Deslons with a brand new one in there. And yeah, Mike Younger getting us started. Finally, Friday, another winner this week. Jack McCune taking the stage at noon on Friday, 3rd and Lindsley. Then it's Lance Cowan and Clift Westfall wrapping it all up. Always a lot of fun. We don't take a holiday weekend off. Heck no. We know how to get it started down there at 3rd and Lindsley for the 4th of July weekend. We'll see you Friday noon, live on the radio from noon to 2. It is open to the public. Really hope y'all can make it out. Robert Earl Keene on the way. Going to do that after J.D. McPherson up next.
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0: American Aquarium on WMOT. Blues Traveler before that with Crystal Bowersox. Also heard Robert Earl Keen in there and kicked it all off with J.D. McPherson. The Local Brew live at Brown's Diner. It is back. Coming up faster than you think. Thursday, July 16th, Brown's Diner with Gazelle and Eric, Sibling Wars, Sienna Wages, and Brand New Heartache. And that all happens at Brown's Diner on Thursday, July 16th. It is the Local Brew Live. No cover, and the music starts at 7. Yeah, we'll see you over there. The Local Brew Live at Brown's Diner. So much fun. Music on the way. It's Great Divide with a new one after Taj Mahal and a classic Chevrolet. We're going to do that next. Good morning.
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1: Perfect way to start the 9 o'clock hour. Todd Snyder with Nashville from a great record, East Nashville Skyline. He was the unofficial mayor, as we know. Billy Joe Shaver doing some Towns Van Zandt in this set. That's pretty darn good. Also, Yonder Mountain String Band, great new record. After this, Be Good Tanya's WMOT.

0: Towns Van Zandt's White Freightliner Blues, as done by Billy Joe Shaver from a great Towns tribute simply called Poet. We also heard Yonder Mountain String Band in there with some new music. That's called The Lie, and kicked it all off with Be Good Tanya's. Hey, we got more tickets over at WMOT.org. Tickets for your Sierra Hall at Ryman Auditorium Tuesday, July 7th. 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We've got some excellent stuff on the way. It's Shelley Wright coming up right after Buddy Miller next. Good Tuesday morning to you.
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0: John Hyatt on WMOT. Before that, Marcus King with Billy String's a great new record called Darling Blue, No Room for Blue. We also heard Shelley Wright in there and you have Buddy Miller getting us started. This is so cool. Our next Wired In coming up fast, July 15th. Save the date. Invites just went out for our very own Cordovas and D. White playing at Riverside Revival July 15th. I cannot wait. Become a Wired In member today at WMOT.org. I'm a Wired In member. It's only $20 a month. 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All the details at WMOT.org. Hope you'll contribute today. Britt Taylor on the way with a brand new one after Chris Isaak, one of his big ones. We've got him for you next.
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0: How fun is that? Jimmy Hall on WMOT from the Ron Davies tribute. Also heard Los Lobos in there from a great record called Native Sons, a new Britt Taylor in that set. I'm John Patrick. Thanks for checking us out today. I'm heading out. We've got the one and only Anna Lee coming up in the 10 o'clock hour. Looking ahead, she's got Joan Osborne, Casey Musgraves, and a whole bunch more. I've also got Gary Nicholson in this set. Also a new one from Jamestown Revival after a classic from Bonnie Raitt. We're going to do that next. Thank you for listening to and supporting WMOT. Have a great Tuesday.
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Casey Chambers at WMOT, Cry Like a Baby. Anna Lee checking in with you on this last day of June. And man, oh man, summertime didn't waste any time. It's only been around for a week and it feels like the dog days. 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I'm excited to play new Jayhawks for you this hour, Casey Musgraves and Blaze Foley, too. Here's Joan Osborne with Bob Dylan's You Ain't Going Nowhere at WMOT.

0: From Kacey Musgraves' new album, Middle of Nowhere, that's Dry Spell. The Mavericks and Swingin', and we heard Joan Osborne from her album, Songs of Bob Dylan, and You Ain't Going Nowhere. And at 85 years old, he is still out there hitting the road. My cousin texted me the other night to tell me he saw him in Albuquerque. And Dylan wraps up his current tour in Nashville, August 1st at Ascend Amphitheater. Tonight at 7, Jack Barton and Ellie Sanders get into four new Roots album releases for WMOT's Tuesday Night Special, including Joshua Ray Walker, Sweet Meg, Mike Campbell and the Dirty Knobs, and Michaela Ann. 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

0: from Here We Rest, Jason Isbell in the 400 unit, Go It Alone. And John R. Miller with Old Dance Floor, that's from Depreciated. The new album, The Great Unknowing, is out now. And you can listen to Craig's recent chat with John R. Miller for The String at WMOT.org. This week's episode features Devin Gilfillian talking about his new album, Time Will Tell. The String airs Mondays at 8 p.m. And if you missed it last night, the replay is Sunday at 7 a.m. And support comes from the Franklin Theater.
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0: New from the Jayhawks, Keeping Our Heads Above Water. Sanctuary Park is the new album. It's due August 28th, and they reunited with legendary producer Bob Ezrin in Canada to record this new album. Courtyard Hounds with The Coast. We heard Bill Kirchen and Word to the Wise. Jim Lauderdale started that set, When You Can't Have What Your Heart Wants. Sierra Hull is playing Ryman Auditorium a week from tonight, July 7th, part of Bluegrass Nights at the Ryman, and WMOT has tickets up for grabs. We also have tickets for the James Hunter Six. They're at the Franklin Theater on Wednesday, July 8th. We ask that you enter only once per show per household, and if you win, please wait 30 days before you enter again at WMOT.org. 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

0: Delbert McClinton and Leroy Parnell with South by Southwest at WMOT. Anna Lee here with you on this Tuesday. Hope you're having a cool day, staying cool anyway. New Fruition this hour, The Steel Wheels and Some Little Feet. 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
1: If

0: I love that tune from the Decemberists featuring Gillian Welch. It's on the King is Dead album, Down by the Water. Presley Hale with new music. That was Busy, and Sean Colvin, Give Me a Little Sign, from her covers album that's called Uncovered. 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

0: 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Allison Russell with Brittany Spencer and new music, that was Black Lavender. The Steel Wheels with The Healer and Allison Moore started that set, The Hardest Part. 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
2: Sell my mama short on loving me. I guess that's why she let me go so far. 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

0: That's Tiff Demerit. I am your tambourine at WMOT. New music from The Two Tracks, a band from Wyoming. Their album is called Seasons, and they made it here in Nashville with Will Kimbrough producing. We heard Mexico by Friday, The Two Tracks. Sean Mullins in Beautiful Wreck, and Willie Nelson started that set. I'm the only hell my mama ever raised. Tonight at 8, Craig Havokhurst is your host for The Old Fashioned with new music from Dale Ann Bradley, Unspoken Tradition, and Greg Blake. The Old Fashioned tonight at 8 with support from Robert's Western World. A new one from Fruition up next.
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Rodney Crowell and I Wish It Would Rain. Now, typically, I'm like, nah, we've had enough rain, but this week, I'll take it. That's from Houston Kid, Rodney Crowell at WMOT. I'm Anna Lee. Thanks for being with me on this Tuesday. New Shaky Graves coming up this hour. These Sacred Souls have new music. And this one's new from one of next month's Wired In artists, Dee White. Here's Green River Rye at WMOT.

Tiger Bill gave me a tiger claw from a real Siberian tiger's paw. He said, "This'll make you bulletproof." So I got this tiger claw from a real Siberian tiger paw in my pocket.

0: Stax recording legend William Bell and Poison in the Well at WMOT. You're probably aware that he wrote Born Under a Bad Sign, but I just recently learned that he also wrote To Be a Lover, a song that Billy Idol had a big hit with in the 80s. Amanda Shires with Bulletproof and Dee White, new music, Green River Rye. We'll get to see Dee White on July 15th at Riverside Revival for WMOT's Wired In with Cordovas. And Dee White really knocked me out when he played Finally Friday for us a while back. We are back at 3rd and Lindsley this week, starting at noon for Finally Friday. Jack McEwen will kick things off on album release day for him. And then it's Lance Cowan and Cliff Westfall. We'll be at 3rd and Lindsley from noon to 2. There's no cover for Finally Friday. But if you can't make it, you can listen live at WMOT.
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0: Southern Culture on the Skids and Soul City. We heard new music from Kip Moore, that was Levy, and Shannon McNally, But I Do, started that set with the Wood Brothers covering Paul McCartney, a song that he wrote for Badfinger called Come and Get It. That's from Let Us In, the music of Paul McCartney. 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

0: the Band of Heathens and Miss My Life. We heard Amy Ray with The War Entreaty and Chuck Will's Widow. Shaky Graves, new music, When the Love is New, and Chris Stapleton started that set, Millionaire at WMOT. Shaky Graves has an Americana Fest showcase this year. Americana Fest, September 15th through the 19th at venues all across Nashville. And a third round of showcases was just announced last week, including Marfa, I'm excited about that, Olivia Wolf, Fruition, and Rainbow Girls. So many great artists are performing this year. Info is at AmericanaMusic.org. I'm Anna Lee. Thank you so much for listening today. 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Webb Wilder's in at 1 o'clock today with new Jesse Wells, S.G. Goodman, and Brent Cobb. And I have a new one from The Sacred Souls next.
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New from Jesse Wells. Won't you come out tonight on WMOT Roots Radio? Hey, y'all, Webb Wilder, last of the full-grown men. How you doing out there in radio land? I'm glad to be with you. Thank you for listening. Speaking of listening, you know, I just got back from gigs in Columbus, Ohio at Natalie's. Thank you to everyone who came out. And Fitzgerald's in Berwyn, Illinois, in the western suburbs of Chicago. Thank you to everyone who came out. And by the way, the old 97s were playing outdoors right before we played. So it was a major kind of thing going on there. But at any rate, everywhere I go to play live shows, I find out people in other cities and states are listening to WMOT. And so if you're one of those people who's not in Tennessee, for instance, and you're listening now, thank you so much. We take it for granted, all the technology we have now with WMOT.org. You can listen from anywhere in the world. You know, later on this hour, Grace Potter, Mumford & Sons, Todd Snyder, and many others. Taj Mahal, now it's a classic from the Natural Blues. She Caught the Katie on WMOT.

0: The title cut from their Life Behind Bars album, Vandaliers. New from S.G. Goodman, Pepper. Tomorrow night at 7 p.m., it's Music City Roots from Harkin Hall, a playback of that, actually, with Chuck Mead, Liz Longley, Carl Bramel, and Tyler Ramsey, and Bass Simpson and the Antisocials, all that at 7 p.m. tomorrow night here on WMOT.
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0: Oh, Chicago, yahoos. The rest is yet to come. Aaron Lee Tasjan, new from Brent Cobb, bar, guitar, and a honky-tonk crowd. Greyhound, Jeremy Ivey and Margot Price from Jeremy's The Dream and the Dreamer album. Finally, Friday Live from 3rd and Lindsley returns. Guess when? Well, this Saturday, between noon and 2 p.m. It's a free show, as it always is. No cover charge. You just walk on up in there. Having spent no money, you might be ready to spend some money because the bar will be open, the grill will be open. Your choice, you know, for one, both, neither. But I'll tell you what, always great artists performing live this week. Jack McCown, Lance Cowan, and Cliff Westfall. All will be performing for Finally Friday Live from 3rd and Lindley. If you can be there in person, it's great. If you can't, it's also great to know that we do the live broadcast here each and every Friday on WMOT.
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0: The Cave, Mumford & Sons. Love Me Not, new from Grace Potter. The title cut from Will Hoag's Sweet Misery album. You Don't Own Me. Tim O'Brien and Daryl Scott from their Memories and Moments album began that set. Tonight at 8 p.m. on the Old Fashioned, Craig spotlights new music from Dale Ann Bradley, Unspoken Tradition, and Greg Blake. That's the Old Fashioned tonight at 8 p.m. here on WMOT with support from Roberts Western World, Nashville's home for traditional country music.
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Going nowhere fast. We sent out demos, but everybody passed. So one day we finally took the plunge, moved out to Seattle to play some grunge. Washington State, that is. Space Needle, Eddie Vedder, Mutton Honey.

A gimmick one day, we decided to be the only band that wouldn't play a note under any circumstances. 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

Nunya. Hey, it's Carl from the What It Is album on WMOT. Roots Radio. Good afternoon, everybody. Webb Wilder, last of the full-grown men. Glad to be with you. Thank you for listening. We appreciate you so much. Otis Taylor, Colin Linden, Uncle Tupelo. They're coming up later this hour. But this is Jade Bird's contribution to the new Old Number One Revisited album, which is a tribute to Guy Clark's debut album, Old Number One. Jade is not alone in contributing to this album. Margot Price, Rodney Crowell, Aaron Lee Tasjan, and others have taken part. From Old Number One Revisited, Jade Bird and L.A. Freeway on WMOT.

0: Recon Beach, Hooray for the Riff Raff from the Navigator album. We Don't Grow Tobacco, Old Crow Medicine Show. 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

0: It's a New Day. The late, great Tim Kreckel from Happy Town, new from Breakfield, Pull Some Strings, Hot Burrito number one, the Mavericks' contribution to the return of the Grievous Angel, a tribute to Gram Parsons' album, and the set began with Leah Blevins' Mountain. That reminds me, you know, Leah Blevins will be featured on one of our three upcoming 895 Alive shows at 3rd and Lindsley. In fact, on the 9th day of August, Kip Moore will perform for 895 Alive at 3rd and Lindsley with Leah Blevins opening. 895 Alive takes place, when it does take place, on Sunday evenings at 3rd and Lindsley as a benefit for WMOT. The next one coming up, the soonest one coming up, will be July 12th with the Screaming Cheetah Wheelies. And then, of course, on the 19th of July, Frank Mostra and Lamont Landers. 895 Alive, Sunday evenings at 3rd and Lindsley.
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0: For Cars, Colin Linden. Jump Jelly Belly, Otis Taylor from fantasizing about being black. Blood in the Water, Samantha Fish, I was just reading about her in Vintage Guitar Magazine. Slow Growth, Caleb Caudill from the Heavy Thrill album, which is his latest. It's new. Our Tuesday night special this evening at 7 p.m. is another J-Bear. To be specific, it's J-Bear number 54, as Jack Barton and Ellie Sanders play new music from Joshua Ray Walker, Sweet Meg, Mike Campbell and the Dirty Knobs, Michaela Ann with Jack Barton and Ellie Sanders hosting. It's always great. 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You know, they do a lot of stuff at Eastside Bowl, but every Tuesday, it's Honky Tonk Tuesdays. 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

0: two more bottles of wine, the great Delbert McClinton song, and the great version that Emmy Lou Harris did on her fantastic Quarter Moon in a 10 Cent Town album. I do believe she was the first artist I heard do the song, and I liked it right away. Later, I got to interview Delbert, and he told me the whole story behind it, and it's kind of a true story right out of his own life. I'm Webb Wilder. You're listening to WMOT. Roots Radio. Later on this hour, we've got our native daughters, Richard Thompson, Bob Dylan, bunch more folks besides. This is Ray Bonneville from Bad Man's Blood, titled Cut on WMOT.
1: Papa said goodbye to the glass on the prison phone. Mama never cried.

0: New collaboration, Mark Broussard and Joe Bonamassa, I'm Going Home. Blowin' Smoke, Casey Musgraves from same trailer, different park. If you missed the premiere of the latest installment of Anna Lee's Local Brew Hour at 8 a.m. yesterday, you've got a shot to hear it again this evening at 7 p.m. And that's Central if you're listening from Eastern or Pacific or what have you, you know. 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
1: From his Whisper album, Jim Lauderdale, Hole in My Head. American Flag, Ismay. This is new from the album Half Truth. After Mardi Gras, Steve Earle. And the set began with Picasso, Gillian Welch from Boots Number 2. Sierra Hull will be at the Ryman Auditorium on Tuesday, July 7th. That's coming up. Well, that's next Tuesday, I reckon. And the James Hunter 6 will be at the Franklin Theater Wednesday, July 8th. And, of course, James Hunter is a venerable English R&B artist. I got to see him and the James Hunter 6, his band, opening for Elvis Costello some years back at the Ryman, and they were really great. Well, some lucky individuals will win tickets to these shows, having gone to WMOT.org and entered. It's that easy, and all we ask is that when you do, please only submit one entry per household, and should you win, please wait 30 days to enter again. It all happens at WMOT.org.
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0: I'll Never Give It Up, Richard Thompson. Polly Ann's Hammer, Our Native Daughters, new from Brandi Carlile, Life on the Run. The set began with Smooth Talk, Delbert McClinton from Room to Breathe. At 6:30 p.m. this evening on the Local Brew Daily, new music from Nicole Atkins with support from Brown's Diner, serving Nashville since 1927. 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To be specific, it's Jay Bear number 54 with Jack Barton and Ellie Sanders. And then at 8 p.m. tonight, of course, it's the old-fashioned old-time and bluegrass music with support from Robert's Western World. Webb Wilder, Last of the Full-Grown Men, and Out of Time. Thanks so much for listening. I'll be back tomorrow at 1 p.m. Jesse Scott is on the way at the top of the next hour, and Bob Dylan's on the way, too, with On the Road Again. Have a wonderful rest of the day and evening, and thanks for listening to WMOT.
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Delilah, Marcus King. That is from the Darling Blue, No Room for Blue album here at WMOT Roots Radio. I'm Jesse Scott. For this Tuesday afternoon, happy to be hanging out with you. I've got music coming this hour from the Brothers Landreth, Nico Case, Shannon McNally, and right now, Hank III. It's Atlantic City at WMOT.

0: Levi Foster, Fat Elvis, Lara from the Arcadian Wild, who have new music coming our way. Welcome is the album. And Hank III, his contribution to Badlands, the tribute to Bruce Springsteen's Nebraska. That is what started the set here at WMOT Roots Radio. We're coming up for our Tuesday night special. It is J-Bear number 54 at 7 o'clock this evening. Jack Barton and Ellie Sanders will have new music from Joshua Ray Walker, Sweet Meg, Mike Campbell and the Dirty Knobs, and Michaela Ann. 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

0: Nico Case, hold on, hold on. A fox confessor brings the flood. Rodney Crowell, Treetop Slim, and Billy Lowgrass. Made Up Mind came from the brothers Landreth. We started the set with Evan Honer and Jersey Giant. 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

0: Little Feet, Midnight Flight. Before that, Devil Be Gone, Tedeschi Trucks Band. Street People came from Shannon McNally and Elsie Nickel Creek starting the set. 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

Just like that. Bonnie Raitt, title track, kicking off our 5 p.m. hour for your Tuesday afternoon at WMOT. This hour, some Billy Strings, some Jerry Jeff, some Chris Knight. Right now, Yola, right out in the country at WMOT.

0: Ida Bell Blues, Stoney LaRue, before that, New Ringo Starr, It's Been Too Long, that is from Long, Long Road, Yola from the Walk Through Fire Deluxe Edition, starting the set here at WMOT Roots Radio. 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

0: Cherry Jeff with the immortal words of Rusty Weir, "Don't It Make You Want to Dance." Before that, Jared Walker, "Miles on My Shoes." He'll be an upcoming guest to Finally Friday. Anita Carter, Carlene Carter, Helen Carter, Johnny Cash, "I Ain't Gonna Work Tomorrow" from the Carter Girl album, and Billy Strings, "Fireline." That is from Renewal. And of course, the hot news is Billy Strings announced today a brand new album and dropped a song, and that will be tomorrow's Local Brew Daily right here, WMOT, 6:30 in the morning, 6:30 in the evening.
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0: Wandering Hearts with Dreams. Before that, Chris Knight, A Train Not Running. I Got You, Silo Sisters, and Glenn Phillips, Nobody's Gonna Get Hurt, one off the Swallowed by the New album at WMOT Roots Radio. 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Sierra Hall coming to the Ryman Tuesday, July 7th, and the James Hunter 6 at the Franklin Theater Wednesday, July 8th. Again, one entry per household, and if you win, we ask that you wait 30 days before you enter again.
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I made a mess of this town. Scott Miller and the Commonwealth, thus always to tyrants. Jesse Scott with you for this Tuesday evening. Music coming this hour from Jenny Lewis, Devin Gilfillian, Nicole Atkins at the bottom of the hour for the Local Brew Daily right now. 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

0: The old 97s off the Graveyard Whistlin' album with Bad Luck Charm. Texas, 1947, Brennan Lee, Leaving Time, Dust Bowl Revival from their self-titled album, Starting the Set at WMOT Roots Radio. 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
1: 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What?

Tarantula, Bob Schneider. Before that, Devin Gilfillian with a new track, Black Dog Rabbit Hole. Nick Lowe, A Quiet Place, Rise Up With Fists. Jenny Lewis and the Watson Twins from the album Rabbit Fur Coat. 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

0: signature, because that is not my signature. I'm telling you the truth, I am telling you the truth. I'm telling you the truth, my baby mother been incarcerated.
1: I understand about the verdict and everything, Your Honor. You're just doing your job, and that's all right with me. Just one more thing before I leave for my friends and my family. Can you tell me when this particular episode is gonna be on TV? I'm gonna be on TV.
0: Nobody suffers like poor people suffer. Nobody suffers like the poor people suffer. Nobody suffers like the poor people suffer. Nobody suffers like the poor people suffer.
2: 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Oh, that's so much fun. That's off the East Nashville Skyline album, of course, except for the participants. American Aquarium, The Getting Home, off the album The Fear of Standing Still. Ron Pope with Dodge Aries Wagon. And new music from Nicole Atkins starting the set, When the Night Falls. 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Jack Barton and Ellie Sanders have tonight's Tuesday night special. 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
2: 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We've only been there for a week, but it is